bluegrass music as well. The next hour we'll actually start out with some Western music, so a lot of good Western music and country, and then we'll, over the course of the show, get into some honky-tonk music, country gospel, of course, and get some more like bluegrass in there and things like that, too. So lots of good music coming up today. So first of all, before we get into the hour, we're going to give you some weather. I'm going to give you some weather. So I will mention that there is a small craft advisory going on tomorrow night. So tonight winds are supposed to be 1 foot or less, and variable winds at 5 knots. Chance of sprinkles in the next hour, but otherwise, yeah, that's not too bad. And then like there is that small craft advisory going on tomorrow. So just be careful. They're looking at west-north winds, 5 to 10, becoming southwest in the morning. Winds gusting up to 20 knots. It's the marine forecast, so it's in knots. Mostly sunny, waves 1 foot or less. But those winds can catch you and send you on your way further out than you might want to be. So, and then Monday night, variable winds, 5 knots or less. Chance of showers and thunderstorms before 1 a.m. And a slight chance of showers, waves 1 foot or less. And that's like right next to the shore. I'm guessing if you get out there a ways, yeah, you're still. But yeah, the like I said, small craft advisory. It's by the shore, so just be aware of that. And yeah, and waves. I mean, in the area of the small craft advisory, actually, from Grand Portage to Grand Marais, could get 1, 2, 3 feet, actually, is what they're saying in the small craft advisory. So, give you an idea of that. If you're in a kayak and the person next to you disappears between the waves, and then they pop back up, then they disappear, and then they pop back up, the waves are at least 3 feet. So, which is a lot if you're not used to it. But anyway, any day you go out there, of course, always wear your life jacket, and that water is maybe warm outside. It's not warm in the water. It's usually in the 40s in the water, so just be aware of that. Go out if it's calm. Wetsuit recommended, at least the Farmer John style, so. And, cause yeah, you always dress for submersion and always wear your life jacket. So, all right, let's look at the forecast for the Bay of Grand Marais. So we're on the shores of Grand Marais. That's anybody on the north shore of Grand Marais or of north shore of Lake Superior up in Cook County and probably Lake County too. This is forecast for you. Doesn't pertain if you're like way up the Gunflint Trail or something like that, or even up by Devil's Track. But if you're right by the lake, this is your forecast tonight. Chance of sprinkles before 8. Mostly clear. Low around 52. Northwest wind around 5 miles per hour. Monday, mostly sunny. High near 63. Northwest wind 5 to 10, becoming southwest in the morning. Winds could gust as high as 20 miles per hour. Monday night, chance of showers and thunderstorms before 1 a.m. Then a slight chance of showers, mostly cloudy with a low around 51. And we're looking at west winds, 5 to 10, gusting to 15. Tuesday, mostly sunny, high near 61. And looking at northwest winds, 5 to 10, gusting to 20 miles per hour. Tuesday night, mostly cloudy, low around 45. Northwest wind, 5 to 10, gusting to 15 miles per hour. Tuesday night. So that's the forecast, I should say, for the Bay of Grand Marais, those of us who are right by Lake Superior. And for the inland areas, if you're up over the hill away from Lake Superior, Devil's Track Lake, inland, here's your forecast. Tonight, chance of sprinkles before 8, mostly clear, low around 51, northwest wind around 5, gusting to 20 miles per hour. Monday, mostly sunny, high near 77.
Northwest wind 5 to 10, becoming southwest in the afternoon. Winds could gust to 15 miles per hour. Monday night, chance of showers and thunderstorms before 10 p.m. and a slight chance of showers between 10 and 4. Mostly cloudy, low around 52. Chance of precipitation is 50%, and we're looking at a west wind of 5, gusting up to 15 miles per hour. Tuesday, mostly sunny, high near 71. Tuesday night, mostly clear, low around 46. All right, so that is your forecast for the inland areas. All right, let's get back into the music. Here is Emmylou Harris starting us out with our Western music of the night. Enjoy.

Had Bruce there with Mamas Don't Let Your Babies Grow Up to Be Cowboys. And Ed Bruce and Patsy Bruce actually wrote that song. It's here. It's more famous with Waylon and Willie's version, but this is one of the people that actually wrote it. Gene Autry with Deep in the Heart of Texas before that. Emmylou Harris with Queen of the Silver Dollar and Sweetheart of the Rodeo starting out that set. So, one thing I noticed with Deep in the Heart of Texas, it talks about the cactus plants, and when I was down there this last winter, there was a lot of cactus plants, a lot of prickly pear, which I've actually got now a few of them growing in my house. Just had one, but when the prickly pear is one of those plants that it's pretty easy if, like, part of it gets knocked off, if one of the parts looks like a paddle gets knocked off, you could just plant it in another pot and you get another plant out of it. So I've got a few of them now. But yeah, I was down in Texas. I'm like, wow, these things can get big. They were, pretty sure taller than me and very wide. And yeah, just these gigantic cactuses and that are like covering a lot of the territory down in Texas. So it's interesting. I don't know how big, the original one I have keeps getting bigger and bigger, so it'll be interesting to see. It's almost outgrowing its windowsill. I might have to get a stand for it. It's getting so big. So, hope it doesn't like take over room or something like that. I don't think I'll do that, but yeah, it's, I remember that in Texas thinking, oh, I've got one of those at home. Like, whoa, that's big. So anyway. Side note, let's hear some more Western music. How about Frankie Lane and Rawhide?

Well, I'm a bit doggone. Look who's here. If it ain't my old friend Cactus Joe. Well, Joe, you're just in time to hear that beautiful old song all the cowboys out here been raving about so much, My Blue Velvet Band. So if you'll just pass me that old cigar box over there by the bench, I'll try and sing it for you. 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

That was Patsy Montana with Rodeo Sweetheart and Back on Montana Plains. And I don't think I've played either one of those ever in the classic country, so I thought I'd play some different music of hers and just for fun. So Hank Snow before that with the Blue Velvet Band, and Frankie Lane started out that set with Rawhide. Here's Riders in the Sky, a group that decided to go Western when everybody else had stopped being Western. And they've done it well. They've done really well with that. Enjoy.

0: All right, that was Dale Evans and Roy Rogers with Happy Trails. And the song's associated more with Roy Rogers because it was done at the end of his show, but Dale Evans is actually the one who wrote it. So, Happy Trails. Riders in the Sky before that with Texas Plains. This is Classic Country here on WTIP North Shore Community Radio.
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0: All right, so got a request for the song Foggy Mountain Breakdown with Earl Scruggs and Friends. And I've seen some of the friends being Earl Scruggs, Vince Gill, Steve Martin, Albert Lee, and it's like Glenn Duncan. So enjoy. And thanks for calling in with that request.

That was the Osborne Brothers with Bluegrass Express. Ralph Stanley before that with a Clinch Mountain Backstep. Bill Monroe with Scotland. The Stonemans with Soldier's Joy. And by request, Earl Scruggs and Friends with Foggy Mountain Breakdown. And thank you for that request. It was a fun one to listen to. All right. This is Classic Country here on WTIP, North Shore Community Radio. 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

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All right, this is Classic Country. My name is John Silliman. I will be with you for one more hour of Classic Country before we turn it over to Sing for Joy. All right, in the last set, we heard a couple of Train songs. Steve Goodman, City of New Orleans, song so powerful it saved a train. And Johnny Cash with Hey Porter. All right. So let's take a look at the weather. So first of all, I do want to say that there is a small craft advisory in effect from noon to 10 p.m. tomorrow. If you're on the shores just off Grand Marais. And it's whole Grand Portage to Grand Marais, Minnesota. So they're looking at southwest winds 5 to 15, gusting up to 25 knots and 1 to 3 foot waves. 3 foot is if you are out in a kayak and you're with another person and you look over and you see them above the wave and then they disappear completely inside the wave trough and then they come back up and they disappear again. It's at least 3 feet tall. So, especially if you're not comfortable in those kinds of conditions, be very careful. So, looking from noon to 10, conditions are hazardous to small craft. Anyone operating a smaller vessel should avoid navigating in hazardous conditions. So, let's look at the forecast for the Bay of Grand Marais. Tonight, chance of sprinkles before 8 p.m. Well, before now, I guess. Mostly clear, low around 52. Northwest wind around 5 miles per hour. Tomorrow, mostly sunny, high near 63. Northwest wind 5 to 10, becoming southwest in the morning. Winds could gust to 20 miles per hour. Tomorrow night, chance of showers and thunderstorms before 1 a.m. Then a slight chance of showers, mostly cloudy, low around 51. West wind 5 to 10, gusting to 15 miles per hour. Chance of precipitation is 40%. Tuesday, mostly sunny, high near 61. Northwest wind 5 to 10, gusting to 20. Tuesday night, partly cloudy, low around 45. Northwest wind 5 to 10, gusting to 15. All right. Let's look at the inland forecast. So if you're up over the hill away from Lake Superior, this is your forecast. Tonight, chance of sprinkles before 8 p.m. Guess that's done now. Doesn't look too sprinkly out there right now either. So mostly clear, low around 51. Northwest wind around 5, gusting to 15 miles per hour. Monday, mostly sunny, high of 77. Northwest wind 5 to 10, becoming southwest in the afternoon. Winds could gust to 15. Monday night, chance of showers and thunderstorms before 10 p.m. And then a slight chance of showers and thunderstorms up until 4 a.m. Mostly cloudy, low around 52. West wind around 5, gusting to 15. Chance of precipitation, 50%. Tuesday, mostly sunny, high of 71. Tuesday night, mostly clear, low of 46. All right, that is your local forecast. Coming up next on Classic Country, we're going to hear some old-time gospel-type music.

0: That was the Fairfield Four with Born Again, Sacred Harp Singers at Liberty Church with Idumea, Roy Clark and the Smoky Mountain Jubilee Choir with Shall We Gather at the River and Old Time Religion. 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
0: Coming up next on Classic Country, we're going to hear from Dolly Parton with a true story from her life.

was grace that taught my heart to fear.

That was Roy Acuff with The Family Who Prays Shall Never Part. George Jones before that with Amazing Grace. Kitty Wells with Dust on the Bible. Hank Williams with When God Comes and Gathers His Jewels. And Dolly Parton starting that gospel set out with Coat of Many Colors, which is based off of a true story in her own life. All right, let's do some love songs. Here's Charlie Pride.

All right, we heard Sonny James with Young Love and Randy Travis with Forever and Ever Amen. And starting out that love song set would be Charlie Pride with Mountain of Love. All right. There was a song I almost played. It didn't really fit in the set, but it's one that may have gotten into your head, so I'm going to do a road set next and start with Roger Miller.

0: That's Dave Dudley with 6 Days on the Road, Willie Nelson with On the Road Again, and starting out that road set, Roger Miller, King of the Road. And growing up, my family always, we always started every single road trip before we even got off our street, and we lived on a cul-de-sac, so it had to be quick. We put in the recording for On the Road Again. So lots of wonderful trips. All right.
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0: All right, haven't done any songs about mining yet, so we're going to get some of those in here. Don't have much time left with Classic Country. It actually goes quickly for the for being on the air. I know I've had many people ask me over the years, isn't that, how do you keep things going for all those hours? And like it goes quickly. Having to like switch up the music and make sure everything's going well, and yeah, so, but plus I really enjoy it, so it's a pretty big thing there too. So anyway, John Prine, we've got some John Prine fans out there, and here is Paradise.

That was the Nitty Gritty Dirt Band and Friends with Dark as a Dungeon off of the first of the Will the Circle Be Unbroken albums. June Carter Cash with the L&N Don't Stop Here Anymore. And John Prine started out that mining set with Paradise. I want to thank you for listening to Classic Country tonight. And yeah, it's been a pleasure being here with you. I really, really enjoyed it. 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So, and rotating hosts, I'm usually her third Sunday, and got many other wonderful hosts in around here as well. 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

0: This is Sing for Joy, a regular broadcast of sacred music expressing the biblical themes that are the basis of Christian worship for each week in the church year. 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
1: This week on Sing for Joy, we're focusing on Psalm 67. We'll hear diverse settings of the psalm whose composers span continents, centuries, and cultures. This is the appointed psalm for the week in the Revised Common Lectionary, which means congregations across the world and across traditions will hear it in worship this week, perhaps sung and perhaps spoken. The psalmist offers words of prayer and praise, beginning with these words: "May God be gracious to us and bless us, and make his face to shine upon us, that your way may be known upon earth, your saving power among all nations." We open our program with a sung setting of the full psalm by English composer Percy C. Buck.

We heard "God Be Merciful Unto Us" by Percy C. Buck, sung by the Sheldon Consort of Wells, United Kingdom, with organist Rupert Goff. The next psalm setting we'll hear today comes from the Anglican chant tradition, which sets verses of text to a repeated four-part chant tone. As we continue our musical exploration of Psalm 67, listen in this setting for how the musicians respond to the text. Although the music stays the same throughout, the verses sound quite different from one another, thanks to variations in volume, tone, and organ color. You'll hear how the first verses begin quietly as the psalmist prays for God's mercy. Then the singing is stronger and more joyful. And finally, the last verses end softly with an especial gentle doxology with these words, "Glory be to the Father and to the Son and to the Holy Ghost, as it was in the beginning, is now, and ever shall be, world without end. Amen."

Michael McCarthy conducted Cathedra of Washington, D.C., singing Psalm 67, Deus Misereator, by Gary Davison. The 20th and 21st century Latvian composer, Eriks Eschenvalds, is the composer of our next psalm setting. Eschenvalds was inspired by the chant tradition in this setting, and you'll hear the piece begin with a chant melody weaving throughout the whole composition. The ancient style of chant mingles together with a contemporary harmonic language, and the effect is a rich exploration of the psalmist's words.

we heard Psalm 67 by Eric Eschenwald, sung by Cor Cantiamo of Huntley, Illinois, under the direction of Eric Johnson. To learn more about Sing for Joy and the music we feature on our program, find us on social media or on the web at singforjoy.org, where you can subscribe to our monthly e-newsletter. We turn now to the music of English composer William Mathias. You'll hear in this setting of Psalm 67 a very active organ part, common in this English style of sacred choral music. You'll also hear Mathias's hallmark angular melodies and percussive rhythms. The composer sets a portion of text as a repeated refrain that returns throughout the piece. Let the people praise thee, O God. Yea, let all the people praise thee. Again, with this setting, you'll hear music that is wonderfully responsive to the biblical text. Listen for the moment when the trebles sing very quietly, God be merciful unto us and bless us, and show us the light of his countenance and be merciful unto us.

We heard Let the People Praise Thee, O God, Opus 87 by William Matthias. Matthew Owens conducted the choir of Wells Cathedral. We close our program today with a piece by Leon C. Roberts, Let All the People Praise Him. We'll hear it sung by the St. Augustine Gospel Choir of Washington, D.C. We'll be sent out with upbeat music set to a simple text of praise that echoes the words of the psalmist. Let all the people praise him. Let all the people praise him. Let all the people praise your name forever and forevermore. Let everybody praise your name. Amen.

This has been Sing for Joy, with sacred music expressing the biblical themes that are the basis of Christian worship during the individual weeks of the church year. This series is a production of St. Olaf College. The host is Reverend Alexandra Jacob. Sing for Joy is made possible in part by a major grant from the Sukup Manufacturing Company of Sheffield, Iowa, makers of Sukup grain bins, dryers, and grain handling equipment. On the web at sukup.com. Special thanks to our partners at Morningstar Music Publishers. We are also grateful for the generous support from our listeners. Sing for Joy's music director is Andrew Jacob. Our communications coordinator is Carolyn Pearson. The program is engineered and edited by Grant Fragueli and Mia Pardo. Sean Tonko is the program's producer, and our executive producer is Jeffrey O'Donnell. We'd be happy to hear from you. 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Listen again next week to Sing for Joy.

My name is Bob Martin, and this is String Theory, the show formerly known as Chamber Potluck, WTIP's chamber music show. And we're going to do a solo instrument or sonata show this week. This show is pre-recorded, so you can't call in and complain or congratulate, whatever. But you can email the station with your complaints, or you could email me at rmartinandboreal.org. And I'm going to start out, as I usually do back in the 18th century. This is some Telemann from 1735. Some of his 12 fantasies for violin without bass. I played the first four of these, a while back. I'm going to play four more. I'm going to play 5, 6, 7, and 8. So the violinist is Peter Shepard.

That was violinist Peter Shepard with four of George Philip Telemann's 12 Fantasies for Violin without bass. Back then we always had bass, so they have to make sure you understand this isn't going to have it. And we're just going to stay with solo violin, and just a few years later with we'll go from Germany to Italy for Giuseppe Tartini and his Devil Sonata. I got to read you this, what he wrote to a friend at the time, 1765. One night I dreamt that I had made a pact with the devil. He was my servant and anticipated my every wish. I found myself handing him my violin to see if he might manage some pretty tunes, but imagine my astonishment when I heard a sonata so unusual and so beautiful, performed with such mastery and intelligence on a level I had never before conceived was possible. I was so overcome that I stopped breathing and awoke gasping. Immediately I seized my violin, hoping to recall some shred of what I had just heard, but in vain. The piece I then composed is without a doubt my best, and I still call it the Devil's Sonata, but it falls so far short of the one that stunned me that I would have smashed my violin and given up music forever if I could but possess it. Well, so much for the dreams. So this is Andrew Manns playing Tartini's Devil's Sonata.

That was Andrew Manzi, solo violin with Giuseppe Tartini's The Devil Sonata. So now, just to prove there's no adult supervision on this show, I'm going to jump right ahead to 2012 with a cellist by the name of Zoe Keating. I played a few cuts off this album before. The name of the album is Into the Trees, and I'm going to play The Escape Artist and The Optimist.

That was Zoe Keating on the layered cello, and I think by that she means she does like Michael Monroe. Well, she'll lay down a track on her computer and then play it back. That'll be the rhythm, and then she'll play over that. And anyway, those were two of her own compositions off an album called Into the Trees. Escape Artist and Optimist were the two compositions. It's an interesting CD. It just put out last year. Or maybe, no, it says 2010. 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My name is Bob Martin, and this is String Theory, the show formerly known as Chamber Potluck. Programming on WTIP is made possible by listeners like you and the Minnesota Arts and Cultural Heritage Fund, and by Reader Weekly, serving the Northland with news, arts, and entertainment weekly since 1997. Regular listeners to this show, if there are any, will know about my Beethoven problem, which we're going to deal with now. And this is an interesting piece. It's for viola and piano, but it was originally a serenade for string trio, Opus 8, which I've played on this show actually a couple of times. And it wasn't arranged for viola and piano by Beethoven, but rather by Franz Xaver Kleinhain. And Beethoven authorized it, but grudgingly so. This is Beethoven's quote: "I have gone through the arrangements and made drastic corrections in some passages, so do not dare to state in writing that I have arranged them." But he still let it be published. And this performance is by Paul Coletti, viola, and Leslie Howard, piano. Beethoven's Notturno, which is another word for serenade, and it's been given an Opus 42.

That was Paul Coletti on viola and Leslie Howard on piano with an arrangement of Beethoven's String Trio Opus 8, and it's arranged by a guy named Kleinheinz, and he gives it an Opus 42, which doesn't make much sense because it certainly sounds like early Beethoven. But anyway, it was all about getting some music out to the masses. So we're going to head into the 20th century with a Prokofiev Sonata number 2 in D for violin and piano, Opus 94. The violinist is Finke Zukerman, and the pianist is Mark Nykrug.

That was Finka Zuckerman on violin and Mark Nykrug on piano with Serge Prokofiev's Sonata Number 2 in D for violin and piano, Opus 94. I like that piece. And with Prokofiev, you know you're in the 20th century, but it's still not off the wall hard to listen to. I'm going to finish out here with another one off that Zoe Keating layered cello album, Into the Trees. This one is called Hello Night.

0: That was Zoe Keating with Hello Night off her Into the Trees album. You are listening to North Shore Community Radio, broadcasting at 90.7 FM WTIP Grand Marais, 90.1 FM WGPO Grand Portage, 89.1 FM WKEK Gunflint Lake, and also on the web at WTIP.org. My name is Bob Martin. This is String Theory. See you next week.
1: As we get into the second half of listening, let me welcome the new friends to the show. If it's your first time joining, I think you're going to be pleasantly surprised with some of the fun that we get to have on the AM-FM airwaves. And that, of course, reminds me, as always, I want to get a shout-out to friends this time around, those who are dialed in the W233AH, 94.5 FM, in and around Monticello, New York. If I remember correctly, in the early days of the mainstream, I even got a submission from around there as well. So you never know. These hidden gems that are out there all across our beautiful Mother Earth and Turtle Island. So I look forward to hearing from you. And again, I'll have some details as to how we can stay in touch and some of the new developments, particularly on the social media side. But in the meantime, some great tunes, courtesy of Jessa Sky, the talented Treaty 6 Cree singer-songwriter. Also, the amazing indigenous collective Kuik, a band that even features weavers among their instrumentalists. And I really love that take. But right now, it's Lau Ro, an artist whose breakout album, Cabana, became a cult favorite in the global psychedelic scene. He also releases highly atmospheric art-driven videos. So if you like that kind of component, you definitely got to check things out. This track right here is his Feel from his latest and self-titled album, Long. I'll be back with you before you know it. In the meantime, get your groove on with the mainstream.

It's a teeny parsonsini. 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Okay, it's a teeny parsonsini. Aya, can I to shake to say? Aha, can I get ya high? Aya, can I to shake to say? Aha, can I get ya high? Wuchana, wush the at, a wesh, ka, kao di gak, a wesh. Wuchana, wush the at, a wesh, ka, kao di gak, a wesh.

Thundercat and Willows, Thunderwave, today on the mainstream. We also heard Jessa Sky's Anxiety, going back to 2024, I do believe an earlier release, well, obviously earlier, one of her earliest releases from the talented upcoming Cree singer-songwriter. In fact, you might recall that I recently got an even new single, courtesy of her and Cadence, Beaded Earrings. Does that sound familiar? And that set was also Cool Weeks We Pray, and it was Lau Rose Feel that kicked off our listening for the second half. I can't wait to do this again. Tell your friends and family. As always, there are a lot of great reasons to stay in touch and check things out on your favorite local airwaves. So again, check your local listings. But if your friends and family that you want to introduce these songs to, and if they love eclectic music like you, well, have them check out mainstreamradio.net. But as I've been teasing all hour, I'm now more present on social media. I'm glad that I took a radio-first approach as opposed to all of that, but that's neither here nor there. I gotta move on, and social media is kind of where things are happening as well. So you can check me out on Facebook, Instagram, LinkedIn, or YouTube. And of course, all these details and direct links can be found on the full website at mainstreamradio.net. Bear with me, things are just getting

getting up and going, but it's great to have you along for this journey, particularly if you've been listening and tuning in for the last 3 years. I'll be back with you before you know it. Some Julian Taylor before this block is officially through, and right now it's the latest from Father John Misty. It's his second single of 2026. NME has described it as a harpsichord-rich and vintage rock kind of song. Consequence of Sound said that it's psychedelic, reminiscent of ELO with a heavy guitar riff, and I'm curious to know what you think about the payoff. Be good to yourself and each other, and as always, keep on keeping on, and enjoy your listening in the mainstream.

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Known for their haunting harmonies, loose guitar work, and rich string arrangements, that's the London-based duo of Esme Creed-Miles and Evie Heiler-Ziegler, a.k.a. Kosk, with their latest single, Doom's Banjo, found on their self-titled debut, August EP. I'm Brett Mabee. If you're just now tuning in, you're listening to the mainstream, you've picked a heck of a time to get here, as we have the whole hour ahead. I'm just as excited as you are. And as always, it's my sincerest hope you can stick around for the entire time. You have a lot of options out there, and the fact that you keep tuning in with me means the world. Tracks from Jose Gonzalez. Also, Dear Lady, that's the duo of Molly Obomswin, the acclaimed Abenaki singer-songwriter, and Magdalena Abrego. Later on is some Anna of the North, one from U2 to get into the rotation. I have forgiven them, I guess, for that stunt they pulled over a decade ago where they put their album on everybody's iPhone. I looked at my phone and said, what the heck is this? And, well, it took me a long time to get over it. Miriam Bradley coming up before this block is through. And right now, it's the latest from Jesse Wells. His Won't You Come Out Tonight single was released June 12th. It's a part of his Masks Off. And without further ado, let me know what you think about this. Turn it up and sing along. I'll be right back.

Tia Woods Dirt Roads here on the mainstream. One of the earlier offerings from the talented Cree and Salish singer-songwriter. Earlier in the set was Miriam Bradley's Not Going Back single, and we kicked things off with Jesse Wells' Won't You Come Out Tonight, his June 12th release. Thank you so much for tuning in. We have a lot of time left together, and before getting back into the music, just a quick and friendly reminder that I'm always looking for great new music. So if you're a professional singer-songwriter, don't forget there's a rather eclectic assortment of tracks here on this mainstream rotation, and your song could be next. Send me your tunes to brett@mainstreamradio.net or send them physically to Brett Mabey, Turtle Island Tunes, Full Moon Radio, P.O. Box 252, Salamanca, New York, 14779. I look forward to hearing you and your songs here soon. And again, that's not the only reason to stay in touch. You can get recommendations on if there are bands in your local area that you see rising above and really putting that work and dedication in, get their music into me as well. Before the hour's up, 1876, also one from Irv Lyons Jr., helping us to bring the first half to an end, is Jose Gonzalez and this one from a Sambo duo who recorded their first album of duets 49 years ago. This is only their second album together. It's Joyce y Tutti Moreno, who teamed up with jazz's dead founder, Adrian Young. Enjoy Fingers today on the mainstream.

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As we get ready to resume our hour of listening, a shout out to friends who were dialed in to KEOS 89.1 FM in and around College Station, Texas. And while I always hope that you can stick around and listen on your favorite AM/FM airwaves, I do understand the busy nature of things these days, so you're always welcome to tune in digitally. 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There are a lot of new features on the website that'll keep you coming back for more as well. So bookmark it for quick and easy access. I'll join you again after one from the Warren Treaty. We'll also get some Balthus in before the hour's up. Irv Lyons Jr., a new one from U2, and this one is from Anna of the North. Based out of Norway, Anna Lodderud is in her newest and latest era, which centers around her project Girl in a Bottle. Part 1 came out December 2025, and Part 2, Please Recycle, came out in 2026. It's her Call Me single from the original album Today on the Mainstream. Turn it up and sing along.

The War and Treaties Don't Say Goodbye, from their latest album, The Story of Michael and Tanya, a great release and a great track in the rotation. 1876 with A-OK was before that. We also heard Anna of the North's Call Me from her late 2025 release, Girl in a Bottle, officially helping us to kick off the second half. And just like that, in the blink of an eye, our time together is at an end, at least for now. You're always welcome back. I broadcast every day of the week, or as Ringo would say, 8 days a week. So feel free to reach out to me. Give me a call at 1-888-362-9970. I love hearing just how much people are enjoying the listening on

mainstream, and you can always use that for recommendations, and it's really going to come in handy for some of the live streams that are associated with Turtle Island Tunes Full Moon Radio, including the Soy Kotwatanota itself. Balthus is coming up, also one from Irv Lyons Jr., the first song of this final set in our second new addition into the rotation. Wow, that was a really complicated way of saying that U2's Street of Dreams is getting introduced into the rotation right about now. It's the first track from their latest studio album, their first in 9 years. Enjoy the July 7th style of Street of Dreams, and join me again.

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It's already been a busy year for New Orleans rockers Twisted Teens as they've released two full albums in 2026, with a third already announced and possibly a fourth for the fall time as well. That's a pace unheard of in any generation throughout the decades. That's their Hand Me a Cigarette from their Florida Water Blues today on the Mainstream. Now, Scano, I'm Brett Mabee, and as always, I'm coming to you from the Allegheny Territory of the Seneca Nation, excited that you'll be joining me on some musical adventures. I have tracks from The Strokes, Antonio Carlos and Hokafi with Adrian Young, and Ali Shahid Muhammad. Earlier than that is Ella Mantra, and I have two new additions to get into the rotation, one of which comes from Ethan French, a recommendation from Gyno artist Chantel Ducart. More details before too long. Our first new addition is this one from Holy Wave. Their newest single, Dewey's Dirge, was released June 17th. So turn it up and enjoy the fuzz-soaked psychedelic sounds from the I'm Dada release on the Mainstream.

Wheel Up's track Safe in Your Arms, featuring Abacus and Live East on the mainstream. We also heard Elamantra's playing Make Believe, and it was Holy Wave's Dewey's Dirge that we introduced into the rotation. If you're just now joining, I'm Brett Mabee, here with a quick and friendly reminder that there are a lot of ways to take me and these great songs with you wherever you go. One such is by picking up the free Live 365 app that's available for Android and Apple users. So put all this on your smartphone, tablet, Apple TV, Fire Stick, or Roku. In addition to the mainstream with Brett Mabee every Monday through Friday from 9 a.m. to noon and 9 p.m. to midnight Eastern Time, you'll also enjoy some other offerings from colleagues at Native Voice One, some podcasts from across Turtle Island, and of course, incredible indigenous music mixed in with the world's best 24/7. I'll have more details about some of the fun to be had there, but in the meantime, we're winding down the first half with War Paint and this one from Ruthie Foster. She's known to be a musician who stuck to her guns throughout the years. Back in the day, Atlantic Records tried to turn her into a pop star. She walked away from that. And in addition, her 2025 Grammy win made history for Sun Records. Now, this is hard to believe. That became Sun Records' first Grammy nomination in its 70-year history with her album Mileage. She's been rightfully compared to Aretha Franklin and Bonnie Raitt, and right now it's her latest single, Take Time, from Just Say Yes, on the mainstream. You got-

0: 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This is Artun.
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And there is a free app available for both Android and Apple users, so take all of the offerings of Native Voice One with you wherever you go. In the remainder of the hour is The Strokes, one from The Juju Exchange, a song and an artist, rather, Derek Hodge, who came by recommendation of Gynote guest Chantel Ducart, as did Ethan French. Now, I want to introduce a new one from him into the rotation before we part ways, so stick around for more details on that. Whitney Tye before too long, but right now, it's Misha and the Spanx from their 2026 Visions album, Enjoy Smiling, the band's latest and June 9th single, a sneak peek of their Visions release today on The Mainstream.

Veteran indie New York rockers The Strokes from their latest album Reality Awaits with Falling Out of Love here on this here little rotation. We also heard Whitney Tye's Glow from American Wasteland and Misha and the Spinks Smiling from their Visions release. I look forward to the next chance we have to listen to music. You're always welcome back as long as you can stand me anyway. 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

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And I'd be remiss if I didn't point out that I'm always looking for great new music, so send me your tracks for consideration in the rotation by emailing them to brett@mainstreamradio.net, or you can always send them physically as well. The address can be found on the full website, as are the social media links and other ways to stay in touch, including the Purple Box chat feature on the homepage as well. In the remainder of our time, our two artists that came by way of recommendation from Sim Sheehan and Sukpyok singer-songwriter Chantel Ducart. I had her on Gyno not too long ago, where we discussed her latest release, Chantel and the Dukes of Art, and she pointed out a couple different artists that she wanted to feature in the show, one of which was Ethan French, and he provides our next new addition into the rotation. Released May 27th, enjoy Reckless and Arranged, day 56, and let me know what you think about it. Be good to yourself and each other, and keep on keeping on with the mainstream.

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Community members worked hard to get WTIP started, and it's our wonderful community of listeners that keeps us going. Thank you for your continued support.

Loka Kani is an L.A. band that Los Angeles Weekly called unmatched in all of rock right now. And NPR even praised the band as masterfully fluent in the foundational languages of Western pop. And I can't help but wonder if Loka Kani knows and hangs with Long Tall Sally. That's There Can't Be Wrong, from Living in the USA, getting us into this hour of groovy tunes today on the mainstream. No escena que juego, Brett maybe nigyoso, ongueño enki chochento en duasa wen. Aga jengwa got nigoyo, haitkwa, aga jengwa, esadanetkato. Gi, asadano onda jates, gi oska a, asadautios. I'm thankful you're well. I hope there are good minds everywhere. I hope you're here to have fun, sing along, or at the very least, give a good ear. You're tuned into the mainstream, and if it's your first time joining me, welcome to this fun space where we get to shake things up a bit. It's a newly reimagined mainstream scene that champions indigenous artists and languages. In fact, we'll be hearing a Cree cover of a Rolling Stones classic, courtesy of Moose Meat and Marmalade host Art Napoleon. So stick around for that, some Paul McCartney and his take on a Sam Cooke classic that I just love singing live. Later on, a new one in the rotation, courtesy of Father John Misty. And as we get going in this first set, The Tubs, but not before my man Pete Yorn. His first single of his newest 2026 album is All the Beauty. It came out May 8th, produced by Jackson Phillips of Daywave and Pete Yorn himself. Turn it up with his most vulnerable and clear-eyed song about choosing the present over nostalgia and noticing the beauty right in front of you today on the mainstream.

The Tubbs want to know, who's going to love you now? And I'm curious, too. We also heard Ada Leah's My Love for You is Real. From one hand on the steering wheel, the other sowing a garden. And for the first time, it was Pete Yorn's newest single, All the Beauty. Today, in the rotation. If you're just now getting here, I suggest you try and make it at the top of the hour. There's always a lot going on, and I know you don't want to miss out, right? But if you do have to step away, or if you're just now getting here and want to get caught back up, head on over to mainstreamradio.net. Or if you want to take your indigenous radio programming listening experience another step further, mosey on over to nv1.org. There's a lot of great things happening there as well. I'll have more details about some of the new features on the website and ways you can submit music. There are a few new avenues that have already come in handy. In fact, within the first 12 hours, I had two new submissions for consideration in the rotation. So, again, stick around for more details on that. We're going to go old school with some Paul McCartney and his take on a Sam Cooke classic. But right now, and speaking of old school, it's Art Napoleon, who he himself is not terribly old school. He is doing a great version of the Rolling Stones, It's All Over Now. And what makes this track special is that it's sung all in Cree, and it's found on the amazing Creeland Covers release. Turn it up, sing along. Even if you don't know the Cree words, you still know the Rolling Stones on the mainstream.

As we get into the second half of listening, let me welcome the new friends to the show. If it's your first time joining, I think you're going to be pleasantly surprised with some of the fun that we get to have on the AM-FM airwaves. And that, of course, reminds me, as always, I want to get a shout-out to friends this time around, those who are dialed in the W233AH, 94.5 FM, in and around Monticello, New York. If I remember correctly, in the early days of the mainstream, I even got a submission from around there as well. So you never know. These hidden gems that are out there all across our beautiful Mother Earth and Turtle Island. So I look forward to hearing from you. And again, I'll have some details as to how we can stay in touch and some of the new developments, particularly on the social media side. But in the meantime, some great tunes, courtesy of Jessa Sky, the talented Treaty 6 Cree singer-songwriter. Also, the amazing indigenous collective Kuik, a band that even features weavers among their instrumentalists. And I really love that take. But right now, it's Lau Ro, an artist whose breakout album, Cabana, became a cult favorite in the global psychedelic scene. He also releases highly atmospheric, art-driven videos. So if you like that kind of component, you definitely got to check things out. This track right here is his feel from his latest and self-titled album, Long. I'll be back with you before you know it. In the meantime, get your groove on with the mainstream.

Platini. Duhini, Duhini, ja KFC Tini, Platini. Aya, kanak tu Sheikh tu Sayyi. Aha, kanak ya Ken ya Hayyi. Aya, kanak tu Sheikh tu Sayyi. Aha, kanak ya Ken ya Hayyi. Kana push the eyes away. Shka, cloudy got away. Kana push the

Thundercat and Willows, Thunderwave, today on the mainstream. We also heard Jessa Sky's Anxiety, going back to 2024, I do believe an earlier release. Well, obviously.

earlier, one of her earliest releases from the talented upcoming Cree singer-songwriter. In fact, you might recall that I recently got an even new single, courtesy of her and Cadence, Beaded Earrings. Does that sound familiar? In that set was also Cool Weeks We Pray, and it was Lau Rose Feel that kicked off our listening for the second half. I can't wait to do this again. Tell your friends and family. As always, there are a lot of great reasons to stay in touch and check things out on your favorite local airwaves. So again, check your local listings. But if your friends and family that you want to introduce these songs to, and if they love eclectic music like you, well, have them check out mainstreamradio.net. But as I've been teasing all hour, I'm now more present on social media. I'm glad that I took a radio-first approach as opposed to all of that, but that's neither here nor there. I gotta move on, and social media is kind of where things are happening as well. So you can check me out on Facebook, Instagram, LinkedIn, or YouTube. And of course, all these details and direct links can be found on the full website at mainstreamradio.net. Bear with me, things are just getting up and going, but it's great to have you along for this journey, particularly if you've been listening and tuning in for the last 3 years. I'll be back with you before you know it. Some Julian Taylor before this block is officially through, and right now it's the latest from Father John Misty. It's his second single of 2026. NME has described it as a harpsichord-rich and vintage rock kind of song. Consequence of Sound said that it's psychedelic, reminiscent of ELO with a heavy guitar riff, and I'm curious to know what you think about the pair. Be good to yourself and each other, and as always, keep on keeping on, and enjoy your listening on the mainstream.

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Known for their haunting harmonies, loose guitar work, and rich string arrangements, that's the London-based duo of Esme Creed-Miles and Evie Heiler-Ziegler, a.k.a. Kusk, with their latest single Doom's Banjo, found on their self-titled debut, August EP. I'm Brett Mabee. If you're just now tuning in, you're listening to the mainstream, you've picked a heck of a time to get here as we have the whole hour ahead. I'm just as excited as you are. And as always, it's my sincerest hope you can stick around for the entire time. You have a lot of options out there, and the fact that you keep tuning in with me means the world. Tracks from Jose Gonzalez. Also, Dear Lady. That's the duo of Molly Obomswin, the acclaimed Abenaki singer-songwriter, and Magdalena Abrego. Later on is some Anna of the North. One from U2 to get into the rotation. I've forgiven them, I guess, for that stunt they pulled over a decade ago where they put their album on everybody's iPhone. I looked at my phone and said, what the heck is this? And, well, it took me a long time to get over it. Miriam Bradley coming up before this block is through. And right now, it's the latest from Jesse Wells. His Won't You Come Out Tonight single was released June 12th. It's a part of his Masks Off. And without further ado, let me know what you think about this. Turn it up and sing along. I'll be right back on the main.

Tia Woods Dirt Roads here on the Mainstream. One of the earlier offerings from the talented Cree and Salish singer-songwriter. Earlier in the set was Miriam Bradley's Not Going Back single, and we kicked things off with Jesse Wells' Won't She Come Out Tonight, his June 12th release. Thank you so much for tuning in. We have a lot of time left together, and before getting back into the music, just a quick and friendly reminder that I'm always looking for great new music. So if you're a professional singer-songwriter, don't forget there's a rather eclectic assortment of tracks here on this Mainstream rotation, and your song could be next. 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Box 252, Salamanca, New York, 14779. I look forward to hearing you and your songs here soon. And again, that's not the only reason to stay in touch. You can get recommendations on if there are bands in your local area that you see rising above and really putting that work and dedication in, get their music into me as well. Before the hour's up, 1876, also one from Irv Lyons Jr., helping us to bring the first half to an end, is Jose Gonzalez, and this one from a Sambo duo who recorded their first album of duets 49 years ago. This is only their second album together. It's Joyce y Tutti Moreno, who teamed up with Jazz's Dead founder, Adrian Young. Enjoy Fingers today on the Mainstream.

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As we get ready to resume our hour of listening, a shout out to friends who were dialed in to KEOS 89.1 FM in and around College Station, Texas. 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There are a lot of new features on the website that'll keep you coming back for more as well, so bookmark it for quick and easy access. I'll join you again after one from the Warren Treaty. We'll also get some Balthus in before the hour's up. Irv Lyons Jr., a new one from U2, and this one is from Anna of the North. Based out of Norway, Anna Lodderud is in her newest and latest era, which centers around her project Girl in a Bottle. Part 1 came out December 2025, and Part 2, Please Recycle, came out in 2026. It's her Call Me single from the original album Today on the Mainstream. Turn it up and sing along.

The War and Treaties Don't Say Goodbye, from their latest album, The Story of Michael and Tanya, a great release and a great track in the rotation. 1876 with A-OK was before that. We also heard Anna of the North's Call Me from her late 2025 release, Girl in a Bottle, officially helping us to kick off the second half. And just like that, in the blink of an eye, our time together is at an end, at least for now. You're always welcome back. I broadcast every day of the week, or as Ringo would say, 8 days a week. So feel free to reach out to me. Give me a call at 1-888-362-9970. I love hearing just how much people are enjoying the listening on the mainstream, and you can always use that for recommendations, and it's really going to come in handy for some of the live streams that are associated with Turtle Island Tunes Full Moon Radio, including the Soy Caught with Denota itself. Balthus is coming up, also one from Irv Lyons Jr. The first song of this final set in our second new addition into the rotation. Wow, that was a really complicated way of saying that U2's Street of Dreams is getting introduced into the rotation right about now. It's the first track from their latest studio album, their first in 9 years. Enjoy the July 7th style of Street of Dreams, and join me.

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It's already been a busy year for New Orleans rockers Twisted Teens as they've released two full albums in 2026, with a third already announced and possibly a fourth for the fall time as well. That's a pace unheard of in any generation throughout the decades. That's their Hand Me a Cigarette from their Florida Water Blues today on the Mainstream. Now, Scano, I'm Brett Mabee, and as always, I'm coming to you from the Allegheny Territory of the Seneca Nation, excited that you'll be joining me on some musical adventures. I have tracks from The Strokes, Antonio Carlos and Hokafi with Adrian Young, and Ali Shahid Muhammad. Earlier than that is Ella Mantra, and I have two new additions to get into the rotation, one of which comes from Ethan French, a recommendation from Gyno artist Chantel Ducart. More details before too long. Our first new addition is this one from Holy Wave. Their newest single, Dewey's Dirge, was released June 17th. So turn it up and enjoy the fuzz-soaked psychedelic sounds from the I'm Dada release on the Mainstream.

Wheel Up's track Safe in Your Arms, featuring Abacus and Liv East on the mainstream. We also heard Ella Mantra's playing Make Believe, and it was Holy Wave's Dewey's Dirge that we introduced into the rotation. If you're just now joining, I'm Brett Mabee, here with a quick and friendly reminder that there are a lot of ways to take me and these great songs with you wherever you go. One such is by picking up the free Live 365 app that's available for Android and Apple users. So put all this on your smartphone, tablet, Apple TV, Fire Stick, or Roku. In addition to the mainstream with Brett Mabee every Monday through Friday from 9 a.m. to noon and 9 p.m. to midnight Eastern Time, you'll also enjoy some other offerings from colleagues at Native Voice One, some podcasts from across Turtle Island, and of course, incredible indigenous music mixed in with the world's best 24/7. I'll have more details about some of the fun to be had there, but in the meantime, we're winding down the first half with War Paint and this one from Ruthie Foster. She's known to be a musician who stuck to her guns throughout the years. Back in the day, Atlantic Records tried to turn her into a pop star. She walked away from that. And in addition, her 2025 Grammy win made history for Sun Records. Now, this is hard to believe. That became Sun Records' first Grammy nomination in its 70-year history with her album Mileage. She's been rightfully compared to Aretha Franklin and Bonnie Raitt, and right now it's her latest single, Take Time, from Just Say Yes, on the mainstream. You got

0: 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This is Artun.
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And there is a free app available for both Android and Apple users, so take all of the offerings of Native Voice One with you wherever you go. In the remainder of the hour is The Strokes, one from The Juju Exchange, a song and an artist, rather, Derek Hodge, who came by recommendation of Gyno guest Chantel Ducart, as did Ethan French. Now, I want to introduce a new one from him into the rotation before we part ways, so stick around for more details on that. Whitney Tye before too long, but right now, it's Misha and the Spanx from their 2026 Visions album, Enjoy Smiling, the band's latest and June 9th single, a sneak peek of their Visions release today on The Mainstream.

Veteran indie New York rockers The Strokes from their latest album Reality Awaits with Falling Out of Love here on this here little rotation. We also heard Whitney Tye's Glow from American Wasteland and Misha and the Sphinx Smiling from their Visions release. I look forward to the next chance we have to listen to music. You're always welcome back as long as you can stand me anyway. 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The address can be found on the full website, as are the social media links and other ways to stay in touch, including the Purple Box chat feature on the homepage as well. In the remainder of our time, our two artists that came by way of recommendation from Sim Sheehan and Sukpyok singer-songwriter Chantel Ducart. I had her on Gyno not too long ago where we discussed her latest release, Chantel and the Dukes of Art, and she pointed out a couple different artists that she wanted to feature in the show, one of which was Ethan French, and he provides our next new addition into the rotation. Released May 27th, enjoy Reckless and Arranged, Day 56, and let me know what you think about it. Be good to yourself and each other, and keep on keeping on with the mainstream.

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Loca Connie is an L.A. band that Los Angeles Weekly called unmatched in all of rock right now. And NPR even praised the band as masterfully fluent in the foundational languages of Western pop. And I can't help but wonder if Loca Connie knows and hangs with Long Tall Sally. That's There Can't Be Wrong, from Living in the USA, getting us into this hour of groovy tunes today on the mainstream. No, Escanica Guego, Brett Mabinik Yasso, Ongueno Anki Chochento and Dwasa Wen. Aga Jengwa Gat Nigoyo Haitkwa Aga Jengwa Esadanetketo. Gi Asadono and Ajates Gi Oska Asadautios. I'm thankful you're well. I hope there are good minds everywhere. I hope you're here to have fun, sing along, or at the very least, give a good ear. You're tuned into the mainstream, and if it's your first time joining me, welcome to this fun space where we get to shake things up a bit. It's a newly reimagined mainstream scene that champions indigenous artists and languages. In fact, we'll be hearing a Cree cover of a Rolling Stones classic, courtesy of Moose Meat and Marmalade host Art Napoleon. So stick around for that, some Paul McCartney and his take on a Sam Cooke classic that I just love singing live. Later on, a new one in the rotation, courtesy of Father John Misty. And as we get going in this first set, The Tubs, but not before my man Pete Yorn. His first single of his newest 2026 album is All the Beauty. It came out May 8th, produced by Jackson Phillips of Daywave and Pete Yorn himself. Turn it up with his most vulnerable and clear-eyed song about choosing the present over nostalgia and noticing the beauty right in front of you today on the mainstream.

The Tubbs want to know, who's going to love you now? And I'm curious, too. We also heard Ada Leah's My Love for You is Real. From one hand on the steering wheel, the other sowing a garden. And for the first time, it was Pete Yorn's newest single, All the Beauty. Today, in the rotation. If you're just now getting here, I suggest you try and make it at the top of the hour. There's always a lot going on, and I know you don't want to miss out, right? But if you do have to step away, or if you're just now getting here and want to get caught back up, head on over to mainstreamradio.net. Or if you want to take your indigenous radio programming listening experience another step further, mosey on over to nv1.org. There's a lot of great things happening there as well. I'll have more details about some of the new features on the website and ways you can submit music. There are a few new avenues that have already come in handy. In fact, within the first 12 hours, I had two new submissions for consideration in the rotation. So, again, stick around for more details on that. We're going to go old school with some Paul McCartney and his take on a Sam Cooke classic. But right now, and speaking of old school, it's Art Napoleon, who he himself is not terribly old school. He is doing a great version of the Rolling Stones, It's All Over Now. And what makes this track special is that it's sung all in Cree, and it's found on the amazing Creelin Covers release. Turn it up, sing along. Even if you don't know the Cree words, you still know the Rolling Stones on the mainstream.

As we get into the second half of listening, let me welcome the new friends to the show. If it's your first time joining, I think you're going to be pleasantly surprised with some of the fun that we get to have on the AM-FM airwaves. And that, of course, reminds me, as always, I want to get a shout-out to friends this time around, those who are dialed in the W233AH, 94.5 FM, in and around Monticello, New York. If I remember correctly, in the early days of the mainstream, I even got a submission from around there as well. So you never know. These hidden gems that are out there all across our beautiful Mother Earth and Turtle Island. So I look forward to hearing from you. And again, I'll have some details as to how we can stay in touch and some of the new developments, particularly on the social media side. But in the meantime, some great tunes, courtesy of Jessa Sky, the talented Treaty 6 Cree singer-songwriter. Also, the amazing indigenous collective Kuik, a band that even features weavers among their instrumentalists, and I really love that take. But right now, it's Lau Ro, an artist whose breakout album, Cabana, became a cult favorite in the global psychedelic scene. He also releases highly atmospheric, art-driven videos, so if you like that kind of component, you definitely got to check things out. This track right here is his Feel from his latest and self-titled album, Long. I'll be back with you before you know it. In the meantime, get your groove on with the mainstream.

Thundercat and Willows, Thunderwave, today on the mainstream. We also heard Jessa Sky's Anxiety, going back to 2024. I do believe an earlier release, well, obviously earlier, one of her earliest releases from the talented upcoming Cree singer-songwriter. In fact, you might recall that I recently got an even new single, courtesy of her and Cadence, Beaded Earrings. Does that sound familiar? In that set was also Cool Weeks We Pray, and it was Lau Rose Feel that kicked off our listening for the second half. I can't wait to do this again. Tell your friends and family. As always, there are a lot of great reasons to stay in touch and check things out on your favorite local airwaves. So again, check your local listings. But if your friends and family that you want to introduce these songs to, and if they love eclectic music like you, well, have them check out mainstreamradio.net. But as I've been teasing all hour, I'm now

more present on social media. I'm glad that I took a radio-first approach as opposed to all of that, but that's neither here nor there. I gotta move on, and social media is kind of where things are happening as well. So you can check me out on Facebook, Instagram, LinkedIn, or YouTube. And of course, all these details and direct links can be found on the full website at mainstreamradio.net. Bear with me, things are just getting up and going, but it's great to have you along for this journey. Particularly if you've been listening and tuning in for the last 3 years. I'll be back with you before you know it. Some Julian Taylor before this block is officially through. And right now, it's the latest from Father John Misty. It's his second single of 2026. NME has described it as a harpsichord-rich and vintage rock kind of song. Consequence of Sound said that it's psychedelic, reminiscent of ELO with a heavy guitar riff. And I'm curious to know what you think. Be good to yourself and each other, and as always, keep on keeping on and enjoy your listening on the mainstream.

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Welcome to Swing Session, a recollection of the music and the music makers of the 1930s and 40s, the period we now call the swing era. And in this Swing Session spotlight, the theme songs of the big bands. A band's theme song is its musical signature, its brand, if you will, and establishes very quickly the style of the band to the listener. The bands worked very hard to find something distinctive and recognizable. Glenn Miller wrote his theme song as an exercise in an arranging course he was taking while he was playing trombone with Ray Noble's orchestra. It became one of the most distinctive and unforgettable themes of any orchestra, Moonlight Serenade.

At the age of 24, Billy Strayhorn joined Duke Ellington's band as an arranger. The year was 1939. In 1940, he presented the Duke with a gift for the ages, a composition that became the band's theme, an unforgettable swing creation called Take the A-Train.

Claude Thornhill wrote Snowfall and used it as a theme for his band in the late 30s through the 40s. This composition captured the warm sonorities of the Thornhill band perfectly.

Harry James selected an 1898 Neapolitan folk song he first learned about while playing with the Benny Goodman Band. His arrangement captures the swinging big trumpet sound that would propel the James Band to very popular success. Here's Cheerabirabin.

Artie Shaw wrote a theme song that is characterized as moody, a moody, ominous-sounding piece that some believe reflect his feelings towards the music business as a whole. It was certainly a distinctive theme. Here's Nightmare.

Sunrise Serenade was a hit record in 1939 for both Glenn Gray's orchestra and Glenn Miller's orchestra. But Frankie Carl made it his theme when in 1944, after years as a pianist for the Horace Heidt Band, he formed his own band. It was only fair. He wrote it.

Tommy Dorsey first played his theme song when he was a trombonist in the Richard Himber Band. It was a showcase for his fine trombone sound. And by making it his band's theme song, he assured that it would be forever associated with the swing era. I'm getting sentimental over you.

1 o'clock Jump was Count Basie's first big recorded hit, and Basie is credited with composing it. But several musicians had a hand in it through the early 30s. Fats Waller, Don Redman, and Buster Smith strung together some of the themes and riffs that we hear. It's the theme song of Count Basie's band, 1 o'clock Jump.

The band leader who popularized the great classical themes for dancing adopted the first Tchaikovsky piano concerto as his band's theme song. Saxophonist Freddie Martin and his

The pioneering swing band, led by Glenn Gray, began in 1930 and peaked in popularity in 1939. Their theme would be scrutinized today. The Casa Loma Orchestra plays Smoke Rings.

writing a review of the band's debut at New Jersey's Meadowbrook nightclub in 1941, critic George Simon said, "Vaughn Monroe is more impressive than his band." That review would forecast Monroe's success as a single in the 1950s. Vaughn Monroe and his orchestra opened every performance with "Racing with the Moon."

Along with Woody Herman, saxophone player Charlie Barnett was an early adopter of the modern jazz style of the 1940s. Barnett wrote his band's theme song, Skyliner.

Vibraphone player Lionel Hampton collaborated with Benny Goodman to compose this next piece in 1939, and Goodman featured it with his sextet. When Hampton formed his own band in 1940, he chose it as his theme, Flying Home.

saxophone player Jimmy Dorsey rearranged a piece he had composed called Oodles of Noodles. The new theme song would be called Contrasts.

The composer of Glenn Miller's big hit, In the Mood, also wrote the theme for Les Brown's popular band. It's called Leapfrog.

17 bands, 17 theme songs. You and I have been reviewing some of the unique musical signatures of the swing era. I'm Bill Burkhart for Swing Session.

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Good morning. It is Monday, August 17th, and you're tuning into Daybreak on WTIP North Shore Community Radio. I'm Josh Hinke, and we have a bright and sunny day to get your weekend, or your week, not the opposite of the weekend, started off today. We are currently sitting at a relatively mild 63 degrees for the Bay of Grand Marais. It's really going to hold at that mid to low 60s throughout the day. According to the National Weather Service, mostly sunny with a high near 64 and a southwest wind of 5 to 10 miles per hour, gusts as high as 20 miles per hour. But this evening, looks like we really could see some precipitation, showers and thunderstorms likely before midnight, and a slight chance of showers between midnight and 1 a.m. Mostly cloudy, low around 50 with a west wind of 5 to 10 miles per hour with gusts as high as 15 miles per hour. Chance of precipitation is 70%. And the amounts expected are between a tenth and a quarter of an inch higher if there is a thunderstorm this evening. Looking, we also do have a hazardous weather outlook that is for this morning. We might be seeing some patchy dense fog. It looks like it's mainly to the Iron Range and the I-35 corridor to northwest Wisconsin. Might be a little bit below us, but it is a warning that we're receiving here in northeast Minnesota. Chillier out at the airport this morning, 54, but it's going to warm up. Again, there is that patchy fog, so you might be seeing it up on the hill. High of 77. And that patchy fog's going to hang around until about 8 a.m., otherwise mostly sunny, with that 77 high and a northwest wind of 5 to 10 miles per hour becoming southwest in the afternoon. Those gusts could get up to 15 miles per hour. And again, we'll see those showers and thunderstorms before midnight, and that rain might hang around a little bit longer. So if you know, you have anything outside that you don't want getting wet, it's probably a good idea to make sure that everything's coming inside tonight, because we should be getting a pretty good soaking, again, between a tenth and a quarter inch of rain. And just kind of looking ahead at the week, those, you know, low 70s up on the hill, low 60s in town are probably going to stick around. We might see some showers towards the end of the week. But aside from the rain that we get today, looks like it's going to be mostly sunny in the day, partly cloudy in the evening. And we'll take a look around the county now. Currently at 56 Grand Portage, about 59 in Hovland, 59, 64 in Lutzen, 59 in Tofty. Ooh, chilly 51 out at Devil Track. And I'm seeing some chillier temperatures up the Gunflint. That's 48 on Loon Lake, 52 near Poplar, 54 on Hungry Jack. And as we look up the trail here, to the end of the trail, about 53 on Saginaw, 54 on Siegel. So those morning temps are starting to get a little bit brisker as we kind of see those summer temperatures fade away. It won't be this week. We're gonna stick around for some nice summery weather for a little bit here, but you can kind of tell that, you know, the sunset is coming a little bit earlier, the sunrise a little bit later. And we're going to start seeing those temperatures dip ever so slightly. Checking in with our correspondents around the county, Mike in Upper Crawfield says, another beautiful day, start to a beautiful day, 58 degrees, clear and quiet in Crawfield. And Mary Brisland says, it's 59 degrees in Lutzen this morning with 83% humidity. I think the skies are clear. Over the weekend, we got 0.2 inches of rain. We did get a decent soaking. What was that? That must have been Saturday night that we got that water. It kind of started in that evening. I was out at the Hovland Volunteer Fire Department 50th anniversary, and on our way back, we got a pretty good soaking. And then it looks like we got a little more rain overnight. But anyways, I'm sorry, Mary. I'm interrupting your message. The large-leafed aster is now blooming. It is a pretty blue and is the last wildflower to bloom of the summer. Oh, kind of sad. It is a little sad. Our wonderful weather continues. I know Mother Nature's trying to make up for our awful May and June. Happy Monday, Mary. I don't remember May and June being particularly awful. I thought you were going to talk about, you know, our July was maybe not the best, but
You know, it's always in the eye of the beholder. But anyways, it does seem like we're going to have a pretty nice week here. Stretch that summer weather. Just a few more days until things might start cooling off as we turn to September. We have a good show for you today. We have Craig Horak of the Tofty Township, who spoke to Kelly Hawkins after the August 13th Township meeting. And then Robbie Kimmel-Haas will be joining us live during the second half of the show to discuss the projects that the Highway Department is working on as we're wrapping up the summer. And, you know, their deadline to getting those jobs done is kind of coming up. So we'll, of course, get to all of that, and we will get to the latest local, state, and national news all on Daybreak this morning. The first program on Daybreak is programming on WTIP is supported in part by Ampers, a network of independent public radio stations throughout the state of Minnesota. 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And we'll get to that first round of headlines next.

0: Motorists traveling the Gunflint Trail should expect a single lane closure Monday, August 17th. The Cook County Highway Department will have flaggers directing traffic at Little Devil Track River Bridge from 8 a.m. until noon. The bridge is about a quarter mile south of the intersection of the Gunflint Trail and Devil Track Road. Crews will be grinding concrete on the roadway. Motorists should expect short delays of about 2 to 5 minutes. Questions can be directed to the Cook County Highway Department at 218-387-3014. And motorists traveling on the southern portion of Caribou Drive on Cook County's west end should expect a brief road closure Tuesday and Wednesday, August 18th and 19th. The Cook County Highway Department will be replacing two culverts, weather permitting. The culverts are located just south of Cedar Lane and west of Maple Crest. The road will be closed briefly from 9 a.m. and noon while crews complete the work. Travelers should plan accordingly and obey all traffic signs. And the Cook County Sheriff's Office has been informed that AT&T that work on Monday, August 17th, that AT&T will be performing necessary equipment upgrades on the Grand Marais Tower. The work is scheduled to take place between 8 a.m. and approximately noon. During this maintenance window, the site will experience a full service outage. AT&T encourages its customers to utilize Wi-Fi calling during this period and says it apologizes for any inconvenience this may cause. From the Duluth News Tribune, bear activity, at least as far as their interaction with humans, is on the rise in Cass County. The Cass County Sheriff's Office is reminding residents and visitors to take precautions following an increase in bear activity and human-bear interactions throughout the area. Recently, the Cass County Sheriff's Office and local law enforcement have responded to a number of incidents involving bears, including three separate incidents involving bears entering occupied homes, a bear entering a tent at a campground, motor vehicle crashes involving bears, bears getting into garbage or attempting to access garbage, a bear damaging a vehicle while attempting to get into a rear tonneau cover, and bears repeatedly hanging around residential properties while searching for available food sources. These incidents are a reminder bears are opportunistic animals and will take advantage of easily accessible food. The sheriff's office reported, once a bear finds a reliable food source, it may return to the same location and become increasingly comfortable around people. Residents and visitors can help reduce bear encounters by removing or securing potential food sources around homes, cabins, campsites, and businesses. Follow the 6 Bearwise basics, and for more information about how to coexist with black bears, go to bearwise.org. That's BEARWISE.ORG, or the DNR Living with Bears website. And the Minnesota Star Tribune reports Duluth's housing crunch has it eyeing a ban on new short-term vacation rentals, heightened enforcement and penalties for scofflaws, and increased expenses for those offering their properties to travelers. An expiring one-year moratorium on new permits put the city's competitive and contentious vacation rental market under scrutiny. Now characterizing it as broken, city officials are proposing an overhaul of Duluth's short-term permitting system for VRBOs, Airbnbs, and other vacation rentals. That disjointed system, a plethora of unlicensed rentals, and a struggle to rein them in are part of why the city is looking to reform its policies, but a tight rental sector, record high home prices, and population finally on the upswing also play a role. The popularity and ease of renting homes in tourist cities like Duluth has exploded, said John Otis, a deputy chief of life safety with the city's fire department. About 200 vacation rentals are licensed in Duluth, but there are hundreds of unlicensed rentals found across the internet. And that has put pressure on the city's housing supply and neighborhood stability, Otis said. Elsewhere in Minnesota, Apple Valley and Bloomington have outright bans on all short-term rentals, while Wayzata sorts through a legal battle over its own proposal to bar them. Nationally, New York City, Honolulu, and Santa Monica, California, similarly prohibit such residences unless a host is present. And according to the Duluth News Tribune, middle school students in Duluth Public Schools can now access public transportation at no cost through the public transportation program in partnership with Duluth Transit Authority. The program, which previously served only district staff and high school students attending East Denfield and the Alternative Learning Center, was recently expanded to include middle school students. Students simply need to show their school ID to take advantage of the initiative, which aims to eliminate attendance issues. Since its official launch in January 2025, the program has helped fill the gap in transportation needs for students and staff. Beyond the attendance benefits, the program also may serve as an introduction to public transportation. As part of the agreement, the district will reimburse the DTA at a rate of $1.20 per ride on its fixed route service and $2.40 per ride on its Stride paratransit service for passengers with disabilities, up to a maximum of $200,000 for each fiscal year. Lake Superior College awarded $200,000 to further inclusive higher ed program. Funding for the program has come from a one-time $362,000 tax rebate since its launch in June 2024. With budget cuts looming, however, the program is in jeopardy of being eliminated after this academic year. And we'll get to some more headlines from around the state next.
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2: With headlines from around the state, I'm Zan Holston. A conservative activist known for his undercover videos is now under scrutiny for a stunt in which he and others pretended to be Minnesota voters while allegedly trying to prove how easily voter fraud could happen.
3: I can vouch for them, but they are not registered. That's okay, that's fine. Can I bring five more from up to eight people? Okay, that's a good thing.
2: James O'Keefe and other so-called investigative journalists, dressed in disguises, what his group called Muslim garb, used fake foreign accents and pretended to be Minnesota voters during the state primary last week. In the video, recorded on hidden cameras, O'Keefe says the group is putting Minnesota's voter vouching system to an extreme test.
4: She says to me, I say, they do not need ID. She says, you are the ID.
5: He is the ID.
4: I am the ID.
2: Under state law, vouching is one way someone registering on election day can prove where they live. A voter already registered in that precinct can go with them and sign an oath swearing they live there. One voter can vouch for up to eight people. O'Keefe then promoted the video, which went viral, with a headline implying the group he vouched for actually voted, but the video doesn't show that. It only shows poll workers explaining Minnesota's longstanding vouching law. The state vouching law only allows someone to verify that the potential voter lives in that precinct. The potential voter must still provide an ID and the last four digits of their social security number to prove their identity. The video does not include that information. Secretary of State Steve Simon called the stunt outrageous, saying poll workers immediately reported the interactions and law enforcement is reviewing it for possible prosecution. In the Metro, a former Anoka County prosecutor is among at least four people accused in a Twin Cities sex trafficking operation that prosecutors say involved 13 women and ran for years. Andrea Sampson, Frank Reeves, and Victoria Komanash each face 26 felony counts, two for each alleged victim, for promoting prostitution and collecting the money. Prosecutors say Reeves ran the operation, while Komanash helped recruit women, set rates, arrange appointments, and collect money. Ex-prosecutor Sampson's alleged role was more behind the scenes. The complaint says she helped create shell companies used to hide money and provided two Minneapolis properties where women were photographed for sex ads or met buyers. Victims told investigators they were raped, given alcohol and drugs, watched by cameras, and required to hand over part of their pay. Sampson, Reeves, and Komanash are all being held in jail and are due in court today. Invasive zebra mussels have been found in about three-quarters of Minnesota counties, though the vast majority of the state's lakes are still free of them. Now, two more northern Minnesota waters have been added to the Department of Natural Resources list, one between Grand Rapids and Hibbing, and another between Bemidji and Walker. AMPR's member station, KAXE's Megan Buffington, has more.
6: A survey crew from the Itasca County Soil and Water Conservation District found the invasive species in the LaRue mine pit near Nashwauk. DNR staff followed up with an inspection and found both immature and adult zebra mussels. Adult zebra mussels were also found in Cabacona Lake, south of LaPorte. The Cabacona Lake Board contacted the agency after finding the mussels on a rock on a sandbar. The DNR found more nearby. Minnesota law requires you to clean watercraft and trailers, drain all water, dispose of unwanted bait in the trash, and dry docks, lifts, and rafts before moving them between water bodies. From the KAXE News Desk, I'm Megan Buffington.
2: A St. Cloud Food Systems specialist is working to build a stronger halal meat supply chain in Minnesota with the help of a Bush Fellowship. Halal meat is meat that has been raised and slaughtered according to Islamic dietary laws. University of Minnesota Extension's Serdar Mamadov says central Minnesota's growing Muslim communities have created more demand for fresh halal meat, but local processing and distribution have struggled to keep up. The Bush Foundation says he's already helped build a regional halal meat task force in St. Cloud, connecting farmers, processors, retailers, and Muslim communities. Minnesota has no dedicated halal slaughter facility, and much halal meat sold here has historically been imported frozen. And finally, an old high school locker room in St. Cloud could soon be going to the dogs. The city wants to turn the former boys' locker room at the Old Tech High School, now at City Hall, into an animal shelter. The city says bringing more animal services in-house could save about $170,000 a year. For North Star Stories, I'm Zan Holston.
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5: Colleges and universities will soon welcome students back, but a new estimate shows U.S. campuses will see a loss of 112,000 international students. Minnesota State University Mankato is among the schools scrambling to maintain enrollment access. The National Association of Foreign Student Advisors links the projected loss to restrictive immigration policies under the Trump administration. It also warns of more than $3 billion in lost revenue for the U.S. Minnesota State has a well-established global education program led by Will Coghill-Behrens, who says this enrollment pressure also threatens a rich learning environment.
7: The fortune that our students have to be able to study side by side with people from West Africa, Asia, to be able to learn from and with those students gives them the kind of education that is really hard to parallel.
5: He says MSU's international enrollment faces a downturn this fall, hovering around 10% of the total student population. It's better than they feared, but they still have to pivot to reach students from countries with travel bans. That includes bolstering online learning options for those affected. Coghill-Behrens says no matter how people feel about living in an interconnected global society, it's not going to change, and schools have to prepare students to work with others from around the world to solve pressing issues.
7: Water quality, climate instability, migration, demographic shift, right? These are essentially global questions.
5: As for economic losses, Coghill-Behrens says seeing fewer international students does stand to hurt Minnesota. He cites data from the U.S. Global Leadership Coalition showing that these students contribute more than $500 million to the state's economy.
7: That money goes to housing. It goes to goods and services, retail.
5: The Trump administration takes the position that foreign access to U.S. higher education is a privilege, not a guarantee. The president has expressed concern about foreign funding of universities and recently tightened rules governing how long international students can remain in the country. This is Mike Moen for Minnesota News Connection.
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0: time is 7:22, and you're listening to Daybreak on WTIP, North Shore Community Radio. We'll jump into our first interview of the show. Kelly Hawkins sat down with Craig Horak of Tofty Township to talk about their August 13th meeting. We'll get to that next.
1: The Tofty Township held their monthly meeting on August 13th, and joining me now to talk about that meeting is Craig Horak, supervisor of the Tofty Town Board. Thanks again, Craig, for speaking with us this month.
2: Thank you.
1: Well, moving on to a couple of items on the agenda during that most recent August 13th meeting. Let's start with the Tofty budget and the discussion about the 2027 levy. Will the levy be staying mostly the same, or is the Tofty Township considering an increase for 2027?
2: I think we went up. We went up a little bit. I think we went to 216,000 because we have a. It's called a life pack. So there's a. It's the thing when we show up. We put all the pads on people, and it helps keep them alive until the ambulance gets there. And they're very expensive, and ours needs replacement. So that's going to be. We had to add a little bit to the budget to replace our life pack, and so. I think it should be about a little over, I don't remember what last year's was, but it's going to be about 20 grand over last year, I think, is what the deal was. We were right just below 200,000 last year, and this year we're just over. So
1: And those life packs are kind of similar to like an AED unit or device?
2: It's AED is one of the features on it, but it does everything, and it talks to the hospital and the ambulance real time. It gives you all of the your vitals, and then if there's a cardiac event, it can shock. It does everything. It's basically like when you go to the hospital and you get hooked up to all those different machines that do all the readings. It's all those machines in one little computer that we have. So
1: all right. Well, moving on to, you know, talking about fire department and emergency response, there was a discussion about a new EMS vehicle and then just some more general fire department updates shared during that meeting. So Craig, what can you tell us about those items?
2: Yeah, we're right now looking at getting a new EMS vehicle. We're looking at different designs and different people to get a new EMS vehicle for. Ours is our most used vehicle is the EMS truck. It went on 14 calls last month, and it is packed full, and it's packed full to the point where there's not really enough room for sometimes when they have a full crew going out, you know, the back seat's full of stuff. And from a safety standpoint, you know, we have the back of that packed full of gear, whether it's, you know, backboards or splints or, you know, all the different things you need to carry to be a first responder and first on the scene to, you know, whatever, you know, to be ready for whatever. And the other thing is there's no charging ports in it. So like, the life pack and the Lucas, the thing that the Lucas is the machine that does, chest compressions for you for a, we can put it on somebody if we have to do CPR for an extended period of time, right, and keep somebody alive. Those two machines are on a shelf. We have to unplug them, throw them into the truck in the back seat, and take off. If we were ever to get in an accident, that could really be a problem, just with all the extra gear behind us, you know, come slamming forward. So we're looking at getting a actual EMS truck like most departments have where there's a box on the back that keeps all your gear separated from the passenger cab. They've kind of got a design in mind, and now we're going to shop around and see if there's any companies that can do that for us within our budget. So
1: Yeah, and you just obviously had the discussion about the budget and the 2027 levy. So is there funding available for that purchase, or is this something in the couple of years to come, kind of looking out to the future?
2: So Tofty started about 10 years ago. We started a sinking fund for trucks, which means we put away, you know, $10,000, $20,000, whatever we had left over in our fire budget, we would put that into a truck fund every year. To save so that we didn't have to bond or borrow when it came time to replace a big piece of equipment. We'd have that money saved. So we have about $160,000 in our sinking truck fund, and then we have, you know, we'll be able to sell our old truck. That should get us there. We won't have to borrow any money or add to the levy or anything because we have been planning for this for the last, 10 years.
1: So. All right. Well, good. Well, Craig, I know we always talk about Birch Grove and just general township-related maintenance, so there's always ongoing work to do. Where do things stand with the various projects?
2: Yep. So the roof is done. We just have some final cleanup to do there. We were able to get it done, you know, before school started, which is awesome. And we did both the main building roof and the gym roof. There was leaks in both of those, so we were able to get it all done. And then we're looking at still, we just got the architectural drawings for that, the entryway, the new entryway into community room one and the seedlings. These are just conceptual drawings. We looked at them, we liked them, added some windows, made a few tweaks, and then, we'll go back and get actual drawings that we can then put out for bid next month. So.
1: All right. Well, any other final Tofty kind of township-related items that you'd like to share?
2: I think that's it. This month has been busy on the EMS side, but, from a township standpoint, pretty easy going after. It's a nice break after the 4th of July.
1: Yeah, no kidding. Good. Well, hopefully slower a couple of weeks before we ramp up into school starting here in the next couple of weeks.
2: Absolutely.
1: Yeah.
2: Well, thanks, Kelly.
1: Yeah.
2: Appreciate it.
1: Yeah, thanks, Craig. We've been speaking with Craig Horrock, supervisor of the Tofty Town Board. Appreciate it, Craig.
2: Talk to you later.

0: time is 7:29 and you're listening to Daybreak on WTIP North Shore Community Radio. We'll get some more headlines from across the state and across the nation. NPR reports Democratic voters are showing up in this year's primaries in numbers not seen in decades, a pattern emerging across several states that has the party optimistic about its prospects in November when control of Congress will be at stake. In Tuesday's primary, Wisconsin Democrats cast nearly 800,000 ballots, their highest total for a midterm in more than 20 years. That follows 1.5 million Democratic voters in Michigan the week before, a midterm record for the state. The enthusiasm extends beyond the Midwest. Democratic turnout also surged earlier this year in Texas and Georgia, states that will have competitive Senate races in the fall. It is giving Democrats a string of strong showings heading into the midterms, when the president's party is normally at a disadvantage. This is compounded this year by President Donald Trump's weak approval rating, persistent inflation, and an unpopular war with Iran. Competitive Democratic primaries have helped drive the surge, giving parties' voters more reason to participate. Republican primary turnout remained closer to historic norms in Michigan, even with a competitive statewide contest. Voter turnout in primary elections is an imperfect predictor of a general election results, especially when one party has the more compelling early contests. Republicans say they are responding with a major effort to turn out their voters in the fall. GOP leaders say they can energize voters by tapping into a major fundraising advantage over Democrats and sending Trump back out campaigning, including during a midterm convention in Texas next month. And from NPR, more and more Minnesotans are showing up to their local city and county meetings to protest the spread of flock cameras, which collect information like license plates, vehicle characteristics, and where and when the car was spotted. Minnesota cities are increasingly divided over flock cameras, with some police agencies touting the technology as a powerful tool for solving crimes, while others are shutting down cameras amid privacy concerns. Flock cameras are automated license plate readers that photograph passengers, passing vehicles, and log information including license plates, vehicle characteristics, and where and when the vehicle was captured. They're different from traditional traffic cameras and operate on a much larger scale. According to a University of Minnesota law professor, that information is collected into a database that can be assessed by law enforcement agencies. Flock also has private customers like homeowner associations and parking lots, but the database is mostly used as a police resource. That has concerns about how the information could be used or misused for immigration enforcement. From the Associated Press, Hayden Panettiere, the star of the popular television series Heroes and Nashville, has died. She was 36. Panettiere's father, Skip, announced the actor's death in a statement provided to ABC News on Sunday. No cause of death was announced, and a publicist for Hayden Panettiere did not immediately respond to an email from the Associated Press. Panettiere, who would have been 37 on Friday, began her career as a child actor in commercials and soap operas. Her role as a cheerleader with superpowers in Heroes propelled her to fame in 2006, with the series revolving around the mantra, "Save the cheerleader, save the world." She went on to win the Teen Choice Award for that role and a Grammy Award nominee for a children's spoken word album recorded a few years later after the release of the animated movie A Bug's Life. Panettiere played a brash country upstart opposite Connie Britton on Nashville, which aired on ABC for 4 seasons before being canceled and revived on CMT. She did her own singing in the show, which scored some hits on country charts, spawned U.S. tours, and earned Panettiere 2 supporting actress Golden Globe nominations. Panettiere had 11 songs recorded for Nashville appear on Billboard's Hot Country Songs charts during the show's run, including 2 featuring Britton. Panettiere's younger brother, Jansen, who was also an actor, died of a heart condition in 2023 at the age of 28. And we'll get to political headlines from across the nation next.
1: Welcome to 2026 Talks, where we're following our democracy in historic times.
2: The democracy works best when you have more people participating, more voices at the table, more communities represented in the conversation. It will battle test our nominee with key parts of the country, key coalition groups, and it really reflects America.
1: Democratic National Committee Chair Ken Martin says the party's 2028 presidential primary calendar, approved over the weekend, will reflect America's diversity. 6 states will hold primaries in January and February. South Carolina is first and has a large black population. Nevada is second and has a high portion of Latino voters. Then comes traditionally first New Hampshire, followed by New Mexico, Michigan, and Virginia, all before Super Tuesday on March 7th. This is the second election where the party has taken pains to hear early from the minority voters who generally support Democrats. Iowa and New Hampshire's Democratic parties previously clashed with the National Party over being moved later in the calendar, and may do so again. Newly minted Attorney General Todd Blanche is refusing to commit to acting independently of President Donald Trump.
3: There's a big difference between saying we will always do our job and investigate any case and act independently of the White House. No, I'm not going to pledge that, and no Attorney General should ever pledge that.
1: Blanche directed the prosecution of Trump critics, including former FBI Director James Comey. Alaska voters have a reputation for unpredictable independence. In tomorrow's all-party primary, the top four vote-getters will advance to the general election. Democratic former Representative Mary Peltola, the first Alaska native elected to Congress, is running for the Senate under the slogan of, quote, fish, family, freedom. Ivy Sponholz is a former Democratic representative in Anchorage. She says Peltola has outraised opponents 4-1.
4: She's been able to be incredibly successful in this campaign because she's authentically Alaskan. She is true to who she is, both as a woman, an Alaska native person, and as somebody who passionately cares about Alaskans.
1: The campaign of incumbent Republican Senator Dan Sullivan may be complicated by a retired teacher, also named Dan Sullivan, appearing on the ballot. Polling Alaska is difficult due to the large share of people living in remote places. Most surveys suggest a narrow contest between Peltola and the incumbent. Efforts to build a border wall in Big Bend National Park in far west Texas have been met with resistance from conservationists, landowners, and local officials. Critics point out less than 2% of border crossings happen in that rugged, all but untouched country. Graham Jones is with the Texas Conservation Alliance.
5: The natural topography, the landscape, it's a natural barrier. And there's some folks that come across there, and a wall or a vehicle barrier isn't really going to change that.
1: Opposition is mounting against the 100,000 flock cameras across the U.S. tracking people's movements. Civil liberties groups argue the technology amounts to mass surveillance and Fourth Amendment violations. Some lawmakers want to ban them or limit their data sharing, and people have begun illegally vandalizing or disabling them. In response, Flock's data will only be stored for 1 week, down from the 1 month default. I'm Simone Perez for Pacifica Network and Public News Service.
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0: The time is 7:37. You're listening to Daybreak on WTIP North Shore Community Radio. And I'm joined in the studio right now by Robbie Kimmel-Haas of the Cook County Highway Department. How are you this morning, Robbie?
1: Morning, Josh. Doing great.
0: It's been a busy summer for the highway department. I was looking back, and in the winter you said you had five projects that you were hoping to tackle this summer. Seems like a lot. Can you give us a rundown on what you've been working on?
1: 100%. Yeah, let's start in the East End, because there's a bunch of projects happening over there. If folks are familiar with that area, we're resurfacing the Arrowhead Trail, so that's 2.5 miles of repaving. You've seen a big box culvert go in, that's actually done right now, which is great. We're doing a bridge at the very, very, very end of the Arrowhead Trail as well. That's going fantastic. I was up there last week. Piles are in. I think footings are either already poured or getting poured this week, so a lot of good progress happening there. Apologies for anyone coming out of the Boundary Waters from a nice, peaceful, quiet, relaxing weekend. I saw a couple canoeists coming out to be met with an excavator moving dirt. And so it's probably a rude awakening to
0: come back to civilization.
1: bridge is moving along wonderfully. Like I said, the Arrowhead Trail project, that big box culvert's going in. And so we expect that's on track as well. You know, we're looking, you know, mid-September finish up on that one. No work has started yet outside of some staking on Chicago Bay Road. So another neighborhood road right there on the East End. And then we're still planning on fixing that, the short bit of pavement that's on the North Road, the West End there. We'll get that fixed this summer. It's a small piece of it. We're working on the bigger stuff right now. So that's kind of the East End wrap up right there. Coming back, you know, centrally located and then up the Gunflint, people probably noticed we striped, so new stripes on the upper half of the Gunflint. So from East Bearskin to the end of the road, we got that all done earlier. Two other projects that are happening in town is our bike trail. I've talked about that a lot on here. And this year, finally, we had to kick the can 1 year, if you will, from last year. But that's moving along great. You'll see a lot of the concrete work. So the sidewalk component is all done on 5th Avenue West. You'll see a lot of concrete work that is completed with, like, approaches, people's driveways and curb and gutter and stuff like that. So that's done. But that's moving along great. I would just caution people, you know, since that's one of the busier corridors in the county, just be mindful of the folks working. You know, we're kind of, you know, pushing out from the shoulders a little bit. We're trying to move around the candlesticks and the barriers as much as we can. But just, you know, people be mindful, be safe, you know, of moving equipment and stuff.
0: And can you remind people where that bike trail is, like the start and end of that bike trail work?
1: Absolutely. Yeah. And so a few years ago, we had started that bike trail. So the initial portion goes from 61 up to GES right there. And so that got completed back in, I think, 2021, if I remember right. So this one we're doing this year kind of continues that. So right, you know, next to GES or in the sheriff's office in this case, it starts right there at 5th and Gunflint, apologies, and then goes up the Gunflint on the west side, continues around behind my office, behind the school on the south side of the Gunflint, and then over to 5th Avenue West, and then connects down 5th Avenue West in front of the recycling center to the existing sidewalk. So nice trail, yeah.
0: Yeah. And did you get to the Gunflint projects that you were?
1: Yeah. And so then one of our bigger projects this year is, some resurfacing work happening up the Gunflint past Mid Trail. So between County Road 92 East and County Road 92 West. I think for anybody that's ever driven that, stretch of road, it needed it and it needed it bad. To the best of our knowledge, that is actually original pavement there. So that stretch of road, and then the end 10 miles. And so when those got paved, I want to say it was, someone's going to correct me, so I'll just say the 70s. But please, you know, I don't know, give me a call and tell me I'm wrong. that is completely reclaimed right now. So all the pavement is up off the road, or pretty close to it at least. And it's funny, you know, remembering driving that stretch around and being like, man, this is bad. And when they got rid of the pavement, so they had graded out some of the gravel in the roadbed, driving just on that the other weekend. I mean, heck, that was smoother than the pavement that was there. I think that's a good indicator that we're doing a good project. So the pavement's up there, and then that I would expect to be wrapped up again mid-September or so.
0: That 92 tonight, or the work between the 92s, is that tied into some of that funding that you got from early in the year with the legislative session?
1: No, it is not. This is different. So we did actually receive some competitive grant funding for this project, which was great. And so that's something I try and talk about as much as I can. I spend a lot of my time going after funds from outside of the county to come in so we can do these types of projects. And so we did receive a $1.5 million competitive grant through the local road improvement program. And so that's a state funded grant program for projects that have regional significance. And so for us, the Gunflint Trail, that's, you know, kind of a no brainer in that case. And then an additional one, through our partnership with Cook Soil and Soil, our Soil and Water Conservation District, we actually received some Rainy River Headwater funds to go towards some culvert replacements. And so that's a great one and a great partnership too that we've been able to leverage. So shout out to our soil and water folks for being great partners in that regard.
0: At the beginning of the year, you had talked a bit about, let me make sure I get the name of this right. You're working on developing subordinate governmental service districts.
1: You nailed it.
0: You're looking for feedback on that. Can you talk a bit about where you are in that process?
1: Absolutely. And so, that's a program that exists right now. We're the only county in the state that does it. And so we do it for, it's basically a way for folks that live or recreate on non-serviced roads. That's kind of the phrase we've been using. So non-county roads, but then not like Highway 61. So you live on, these are roads that are Forest Service roads, DNR roads, private roads. But it's a way for those roads to receive road maintenance services. And so we, the Highway Department, administer contracts. And so that we're kind of the middleman in all of this. And then your road can get plowed. You know, we can put this out for bid and you can get your road graded. And so folks that have been following along, this has been talked about for quite a while. I've been a proponent of not doing them anymore. And I think where I'm at with it now and the messaging we've been doing is more, I'm not a proponent of how it's been done. I think it's a broken system, but what we're doing now is we developed a working group. And so we have representative

0: way they've been able to do it forever and ever. And so why do we have this model? How can we change the model going forward? You know, it's not something, like I said, I think the current way that it's set up is broken. And so our job is to propose solutions to the commissioners and say, here's what we think it would take to fix it. And then ultimately, though, it's up to the commissioners, you know, the Board of Commissioners, whether or not we continue that program.
1: So when you talk about it being a broken system, I think you've alluded already to some of the reasons it could get broken. Mm-hmm. You're working with private contractors. Mm-hmm. It sounds like, you know, you talked about equity. Mm-hmm. Some places are going to have more money than others. Mm-hmm. They're going to be able to pay differently. Are those the reasons that it's broken, or do you have other reasons you want to add?
0: There's a lot of different. I mean, you know, another one could just be road jurisdiction off the top of my head, where, you know, we are authorizing work on a DNR road. Well, that's not the county's road. It's not my, I don't have the authorization to say, yes, go grade that road, but we've been doing that. Similarly with Forest Service roads, you know, it's not our road. Why are we administering construction services on this? Additionally, in that same vein, I don't think it's the responsibility of the people that live on that road to pay for the DNR's road to fix it. Similarly with the Forest Service road. And so, you know, there's that component as well where you're going, these are somebody else's. Why are they not paying for it? And so, but it turns into a really big conversation also about the county's responsibility to homeowners. They pay taxes just like you and I do. You know, to why do they not get service? And so it turns into a large discussion, and it's one I really enjoy because I think it makes you look ahead, and it requires quite a bit of planning.
1: And as you were soliciting community feedback, did that reinforce your position on this?
0: Oh, as far as I think what it did is it illustrated kind of the importance of this program to folks out there. And so it's a small program. It affects, you know, I think off the top of my head, I want to say it's 4% of homes that are on non-serviced roads. So it's a very small program. The issue is it starts to require quite a bit of work on our end, and not just my department's end at the highway department, but it's, you know, MIS, our IT department, our auditor's office. And so it's bringing in a lot of different people for a relatively low impact program. But at the behest of the commissioners, and I think just to do our diligence, it's good to have this group together. Because the last thing, I don't want to leave anybody hanging. You know, this program's been around for a while. And so I think it's good. I think this working group, we're going to come up with some solutions. And like I said, ultimately it's up to the Board of Commissioners, you know, the kind of the future of it.
1: I don't want you to have to speak for this group, but sure. What solutions have kind of been tossed around?
0: I think there's a lot of the solutions have been more right now, like research based. So one thing that came up recently was, okay, is there an option where if the county, you know, assessed you as a homeowner, for plowing services on your road, instead of the county administering it, can a private company? And so that, while it doesn't remove all of the county responsibility from it, it does remove like the highway department from it in that regard. And so that's something we need to look at, because you start to get into statutes about who can actually administer assessed funds. And so then you start to get to legality and things like that. And so that's kind of where we're at in it. We've spent a couple of meetings just laying foundation. Basically, how does this program work? What does our policy say? What are the guidelines of the group? What is the purpose of the group? And really to say, you know, if a solution is hard, that's fine. That's great. But that doesn't mean it's impossible. So things that are hard are still an option out there for folks. Yes, forming an HOA is hard, but that is a legitimate, you know, solution to this. So, no, it's been good. Everyone that's been, you know, it's a bigger group. There's probably, you know, close to 20 people that are on it. But I think we've had a lot of good conversation, a lot of good feedback, and it's really helping us go forward.
1: Just getting back to a few more construction questions. Mm-hmm. You know, it's the middle of August. Mm-hmm. On the tail end of the season, how long are you kind of looking at working this year?
0: So we generally speaking have like mid-October in our minds. That is the last, I think MnDOT sense kind of a drop-dead date, if you will, of October 15th, barring exceptions, you know, that we would make if we know like, oh, hey, it's actually like a warm year, we'll be okay, let's go a little further, we can write an exception for that. But I think, you know, really with the timelines we set for our projects, they're going to wrap up pretty soon. So I would say in the next month or so. I know like our trail the multi-use trail in town. We were really planning on having that done before school starts, and it's looking that way. And so that's awesome. I

0: like our big Gunflint project between the 92s up there, you know, is a 6 to 8 week project. And so paving will be mid-September. So I think we're looking pretty darn good for things wrapping up before that, you know, October date.
1: And, you know, with that, those final days coming to wrap up these projects, is there any message you'd have to motorists through the end of construction season?
0: Oh, just slow down. Just be cognizant of where you are. You're in a construction zone. Things are going to be fussy. Things will be dirty. Things are probably loud. I know, you know, folks are coming up here and visiting from the cities to get away from it. So apologies when you got to run into it again when you're up here trying to go to your cabin or get into the woods or anything. But I would just remind people, please, please, please be cognizant of the construction workers that are out there, the people that are doing this work, you know, zipping by them even at 30 miles an hour can seem very, very fast. And that's still a very unsafe speed if, you know, God forbid something were to happen. So just please, please, please be safe as you come in and out of our construction zones.
1: We've been speaking with Robbie Kimmel-Haas of the Cook County Highway Department. Robbie, thank you so much for your time.
0: Thank you so much.
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3: For KAXE News, I'm Aaron Bowman with a special edition of the Up North Report. No one is running for Red Lake County Attorney. No one is running in Monoman or Lake of the Woods counties either. However, the situation in Red Lake is unique. No one is running because no one is eligible. Tanner Holton is the former Red Lake County Attorney.
4: Under Minnesota statute, generally speaking, in order for a county attorney to be elected to that position, they need to reside within the county.
3: Two lawyers come up when searching Minnesota's attorney database for Red Lake County zip codes. The issue is this. One is dead, and the other, Michael Acorsier, hasn't renewed his license since he retired from the county attorney position in 2023. When a current county attorney steps down, or when no one runs for the position, the job of picking a replacement falls to the county board. County attorneys prosecute everything from potential murders down to speeding tickets. They also handle things like juvenile court matters and provide legal advice to county officials. Holton became the part-time Red Lake County attorney in 2023, despite living in the neighboring Polk County. In May, Holton said he would step down from the position.
4: That was solely because my firm is not able to continue to do all the work that we're doing, and frankly, that's because there aren't enough attorneys in this area.
3: Areas where legal assistance is scarce are known as legal deserts. They are an increasingly common problem. The American Bar Association defines legal deserts as counties with less than one attorney per 1,000 residents. A KAXE review of Minnesota's lawyer registration database shows Red Lake, Marshall, Norman, Clearwater, and Roseau counties would be considered legal deserts. Multiple other northern Minnesota counties have less than two attorneys per 1,000 residents. Holton says the attorney access problem is just getting worse.
4: The attorneys that we have in this area are aging out. Highly respected law firms are closing because there are no attorneys to take over for the aging attorneys that are retiring.
3: Rebecca Rapp is the co-chair of the Legal Services Corporation's Rural Justice Task Force. She says the cost of a law school education adds to the problem.
5: It can really be scary and daunting to think about going to open up your own shop in a rural area that has less clear economic outcomes. And that's not because you're wanting to be greedy or something, but you need to pay off your student loans and you need to support your family.
3: Holton says some lawyers in other cities and regions might not want competition.
4: I don't think that's the case in this area. I believe that most attorneys and law firms in the area agree that we are in a pretty desperate need for attorneys in northern Minnesota.
3: It's not just other lawyers who feel the impacts. Rapp says the lack of local lawyers can lead to residents going without legal help.
5: It means that people aren't around attorneys, which makes it less likely that they would even think of an attorney or the legal system as a place to go for help. And then even if they realized that maybe they have a legal problem with a legal solution, they wouldn't know where to go or how to get help.
3: Rapp says it can also reflect on the justice system as a whole.
5: If you've only really seen it on TV or know that they're in big cities, it's really hard to feel like the justice system is there to serve you.
3: A variety of solutions have popped up on how to solve or mitigate rural legal deserts. Some states have internships sending law students to rural areas. Nebraska offers a law school pipeline for rural high school students. One Minnesota is trying is a legal paraprofessional program. It was made permanent in 2025 and allows non-lawyers to give legal advice. They can also represent clients in specific cases under a licensed attorney supervision. As Holton stepped down from the county attorney position in July, Alex Dillabo took over. He also resides in Polk County. Holton says he would love an attorney to move to Red Lake County and run for the position.
4: Those people are going to be the most devoted to the citizens of that county.
3: That's it for this special edition of the Up North Report. From the KAXE News Desk, I'm Aaron Bowman, telling the stories of northern Minnesota through local news.
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Good morning, everyone, and welcome to North Shore Morning. It's August 17th. We made it more than halfway through the month, and it's been absolutely gorgeous out there. What a week we had, and I bet you we'll have a good week coming up. What is on tap this morning for North Shore Morning? I'll get you caught up on the weather forecast and local area news. We'll have Earthwise. And then right around 8:20, Laura Erickson for the birds. At 8:30, National Native News. I'm going to make that Minnesota Native News, excuse me. And then our weekly conversation with the National Weather Service out of their Duluth office and find out their thoughts on the weather, their crystal ball for what's on tap in weather. And close up the first hour with a conversation with Firewise. With Steve Van Kiekerix out of Firewise. So that's our first hour here on North Shore Morning. Thanks for joining me this morning. WTIP supporters include Ampers, a network of independent public radio stations throughout the state of Minnesota. 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As always, we'll start out with the current temperatures, and then we'll take a peek at the forecast. Presently in the Grand Marais Harbor, it's 63, and up over the hill at the Cook County Airport, it's 57 under fair skies for this Monday morning. Out in the West End, it's 60 and sunny. Silver Bay is 60 as well. It's 57 in Two Harbors, 60 in Duluth. It's sunny up and down the shore this morning. Across the Big Lake in Bayfield, Wisconsin, 62, and Houghton, Michigan this morning is at 59 under sunshine. It's 57 in Grand Portage, and our neighbors to the north in Thunder Bay, it's 57 as well. Back up to our northwest in Ely, it's 53 this morning, and down in the Big Twin Cities, Minneapolis-St. Paul, 63. Nice start to our Monday morning. What does the day look like in the rest of the week? Well, today, mostly sunny, with highs ranging between 64 down by the lake and 77 up over the hill. Light and variable winds becoming southwest in the morning. Tonight, a 70% chance of showers and thunderstorms likely all before midnight or thereabouts. Mostly cloudy with lows right around 50 tonight, west winds. Tuesday will be mostly sunny with highs ranging between 62 along the shore and 72 up in the woods. West winds on Tuesday. Tuesday overnight, partly cloudy with a low right around 45 degrees with west winds on Tuesday night. Wednesday mostly sunny. Highs range between 62 along the shore and 69 over the hill. Northwest winds, which could gust as high as 15 miles per hour on Wednesday. Wednesday night, partly cloudy with lows right around 44 and west winds becoming calm in the evening. Thursday, a slight chance of showers in the afternoon with calm winds, partly sunny on Thursday with highs ranging between 64 along the shore and 73 in the woods. Looking out into the weekend, chances of showers Friday and Saturday, just slight chances, and then sunny Sunday. Partly temps ranging between 70s inland over the weekend and mid-60s by the lake. And that's the forecast for the week. This morning, the sun got up at 5:59, just a minute before 6, and it will set tonight at 8:10 for a total of 14 hours and 10 minutes of total daylight. The moon, well, it's a waxing crescent moon, and the next full moon will be August 27th, so 10 days from now, and that's the full sturgeon moon. Birthday, birthday, birthdays. This isn't just Monday. It is August 17th, and we have know of one person who thinks it's a pretty darn good day, and that's Eric Williams. A very happy birthday to Eric Williams.

0: And in news, NPR reports Democratic voters are showing up for this year's primaries in numbers not seen in decades, a pattern emerging across several states that has the party optimistic about its prospects in November when control of Congress will be at stake. In Tuesday's primary, Wisconsin Democrats cast nearly 800,000 ballots, their highest total for a midterm in more than 20 years. That followed 1.5 million Democratic voters in Michigan the week before, a midterm record for the state. The enthusiasm extends beyond the Midwest. Democratic turnout also surged earlier this year in Texas and Georgia, states that will have competitive Senate races in the fall. It is giving Democrats a string of strong showings heading into the midterms, when the president's party is normally at a disadvantage. That is compounded this year by President Donald Trump's weak approval ratings, persistent inflation, and an unpopular war with Iran. Competitive Democratic primaries have helped drive the surge, giving the party's voters more reason to participate. Republican primary turnout remained closer to historic norms in Michigan, even with a competitive statewide contest. Voter turnout in primary elections is an imperfect predictor of general election results, especially when one party has the more compelling early contests. Republicans say they are responding with a major effort to turn out their voters in the fall. GOP leaders say they can energize voters by tapping into a major fundraising advantage over Democrats and sending Trump back out campaigning, including during a midterm convention in Texas next month. The Minnesota Star Tribune reports Duluth's housing crunch has it eyeing a ban on new short-term vacation rentals, heightened enforcement and penalties, and increased expenses for those offering their properties to travelers. An expiring one-year moratorium on new permits put the city's competitive and contentious vacation rental market under scrutiny. Now, characterizing it as broken, city officials are proposing an overhaul of Duluth's short-term permitting system for VRBOs, Airbnbs, and other vacation rentals. That disjointed system, a plethora of unlisted, unlicensed rentals, and a struggle to rein them in are part of why the city is looking to reform its policies. But a tighter rental sector, record high home prices, and a population finally on the upswing also play a role. The popularity and ease of renting homes in tourist cities like Duluth has exploded, said John Otis, a deputy chief of life safety with the city's fire department. About 200 vacation rentals are licensed in Duluth, but there are hundreds of unlicensed rentals found across the internet. And that has put pressure on the city's housing supply and neighborhood stability, Otis said. Elsewhere in Minnesota, Apple Valley and Bloomington have outright bans on all short-term rentals, while Wayzata sorts through a legal battle over its own proposal to bar them. Nationally, New York City, Honolulu, and Santa Monica, California, similarly prohibit such residents unless a host is present. From the Duluth News Tribune, bear activity, at least as far as their interaction with humans, is on the rise in Cass County. The Cass County Sheriff's Office is reminding residents and visitors to take precautions following an increase in bear activity and human-bear interactions throughout the area. Recently, the Cass County Sheriff's Office and local law enforcement have responded to a number of incidents involving bears, including three separate incidents involving bears entering occupied homes, a bear entering a tent at a campground, motor vehicle crashes involving bears, bears getting into garbage or attempting to access garbage, a bear damaging a vehicle while attempting to get into a rear cover, bears repeatedly hanging around residential properties while searching for available food sources. These incidents are a reminder bears are opportunistic animals and will quickly take advantage of easily accessible food, the sheriff's office reported. Once a bear finds a reliable food source, it may return to the same location and become increasingly comfortable around people. Residents and visitors can help reduce bear encounters by removing or securing potential food sources around homes, cabins, campsites, and businesses. Follow the 6 Bear Wise Basics, and for more information about how to coexist with black bears, go to bearwise.org or the DNR Living with Bears website. And in local news, several notices. Motorists traveling the Gunflint Trail should expect a single lane closure today, Monday, August 17th. The Cook County Highway Department will have flaggers directing traffic at the Little Devil Track River Bridge from 8 a.m. till noon. The bridge is about a quarter mile south of the intersection of the Gunflint Trail and Devil Track Road. Crews will be grinding concrete on the roadway. Motorists should expect short delays of about 2 to 5 minutes. Questions can be directed to the Cook County Highway Department at 218-387-3014. Motorists traveling along the southern portion of the Caribou Drive on Cook County's west end should expect a brief road closure this Tuesday and Wednesday, August 18th and 19th. The Cook County Highway Department will replace 2 culverts, weather permitting. The culverts are located just south of Cedar Lane and west of Maple Crest. The road will be closed briefly between 9 a.m. and noon while crews complete the work. Travelers should plan accordingly and obey all traffic signs. And finally, the Cook County Sheriff's Office has been informed by AT&T that today, Monday, August 17th, AT&T will be performing necessary equipment upgrades on the Grand Marais Tower. The work is scheduled to take place between 8 a.m. and approximately noon. During this maintenance window, the site will experience a full-service outage. AT&T encourages its customers to utilize Wi-Fi calling during this period and said it apologizes for any inconvenience this may cause. AP News and WTIP is made possible by our listener members and business underwriters.
1: Smokier World. I'm Randy Simon, and this is Earthwise, a look at our changing environment. This summer, wildfire smoke has impacted the Pacific Northwest, California, the Mountain West, and the Northeast. The western states experience direct localized smoke from ongoing blazes, whereas the Midwestern and Eastern cities suffer from unhealthy air because of wind patterns carrying smoke from Canadian wildfires. In July, 13 states issued air quality alerts because of more than 150 wildfires burning in Quebec. Smoke from Canadian wildfires smothered large parts of North America in 2023, the first time many American residents encountered the situation, but the changing climate is threatening to make it a recurring problem. There's been a dramatic increase in wildfires in North America. As CO2 levels in the atmosphere continue to increase, global temperatures will rise, droughts will worsen, and there will be larger, more frequent wildfires and smoke events. Every county on the U.S. mainland now experiences degraded air quality because of wildfire smoke at least 16 times a year. In 2022, researchers found that the number of people in the United States experiencing an extreme smoke day increased by a factor of 27 over the previous decade. As extreme heat and aridity dries forests, blazes will move further east, and smoke in eastern cities will become more routine. Air pollution from wildfire smoke caused nearly 164,000 deaths between 2005 and 2020. If the current rate of global warming persists, estimates are that exposure to wildfire smoke will kill 70,000 people each year by 2050. 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
0: This is WTIP, and welcome to North Shore Morning. The time, it's 8:16. In just a few moments, we'll have Laura Erickson's For the Birds.

0: Laura Erickson is a bird expert, author, and radio personality. She started producing for the birds in 1986. It's now the longest-running radio program about birds in the United States. Here's Laura.
1: At this very moment, I have a hummingbird feeder on my home office window, along with two small feeders, one filled with a seed mixture formulated for cardinals, the other with a concoction called Bluebird Bugberry Blend. Several songbirds and a downy woodpecker come to the two feeders, but my chickadees and nuthatches don't limit themselves to them. They also regularly sip water from the center moat of the hummingbird feeder. I spend a lot of time chasing off starlings and even worse, pigeons, who are much too big for the tiny feeders and end up spilling more than they eat. I love pigeons, but they don't need subsidies, and it's illegal to feed them in Duluth. If I clap and wave my arms at them from the desk, they fly off. But my hummingbirds, chickadees, nuthatches, and cardinals usually take that in stride. They sometimes even stick around when I rush up to the window waving madly. I don't know how they came to the realization that they have favored status with me. Do they know they're the reason I filled the feeders in the first place? My blue jays didn't get that memo, at least not about those window feeders. Every morning I bring out a cup of sunflower seed, a handful of small suet balls, and a handful of unsalted peanuts in the shell, scatter them in my big backyard tray feeder, and make a particular whistle. The crows and jays fly in almost instantly, even with me standing right there. But when a jay comes to the window feeder, if I move a muscle, and it's impossible not to at my treadmill desk, zoom, there it goes. One of my local adults has been coming close enough to the window to let me see its disheveled appearance, but if it comes to the feeder, it must be when I'm not in my office. The blue jays and crows pretty much finish everything before the pigeons show up. Before I had pigeons visiting so often, I used to keep that tray feeder filled up with sunflower seeds whenever I had flocking birds, but with the pigeons, it's not worth it. And as a bonus, there isn't anything left to attract bears, so maybe they'll give us a break this year. We did have a bear in our yard Saturday night, according to the big pile of scat he or she left. But my feeders were untouched and our fence wasn't damaged, making this bear just as polite as the skunk who was nosing around under my feeders last month. When it started moving toward our patio, I opened the back door and told it, you must not come on the patio, and the pretty little thing turned and walked away. I'd had a pair of catbirds coming many times a day who also seemed to recognize their protected status at the window feeders. They spent a lot of time in my juneberries and dogwood, and I think were nesting in the back of my yard, but they disappeared during that extreme heat and horrible air quality last month, and I've not seen them since. I could count on seeing catbirds each and every day last summer, and until that terrible few days they were following the same pattern this year, so I'm pretty sure the combination of record-breaking heat and dangerous levels of particulates in the air killed them. My neighbor still has been seeing one catbird in her yard, so there were at least some survivors. My female cardinal also disappeared for a while, but I think she was just on eggs because she's back again. The two fledglings that had been begging persistently from the male are still following him sometimes, but seem to be getting their own food now. So if the female has produced a new batch of eggs, Dad and she will soon have more babies to feed. Flickers have been very regular in my yard this summer, apparently nesting in one of the big trees in back. There are plenty of ants in both my front and backyard, so I usually see them on the ground. But for the past couple of days, I've been seeing a male and female occasionally visiting my suet feeder. Up until last year, the flickers I've associated with feeders were the red-shafted subspecies of the West, not our good old yellow-shafteds. It's fun watching a familiar, common bird develop new behaviors and routines. I hadn't seen a pileated woodpecker on Peabody Street in several weeks, right up until Sunday. Both the male, not my banded Bibi, and a female had been visiting virtually every day well into June, and I was pretty sure they were nesting nearby. Sure enough, on Sunday, the male brought his daughter. Meanwhile, that male seems to have displaced Bibi this past December, and I haven't seen Bibi once in 2026. He may well still be out there. Pileateds can be long-lived, and they range pretty widely. Bibi was originally banded a mile from here at Hawk Ridge. I saw a female bearing a band once last year. She may have become Bibi's mate and led him to her territory. Female woodpeckers get to call all the shots. I feel bereft without him. It was so joyful knowing and regularly seeing a recognizable individual of such an iconic species for so many years, and even more joyful because Bibi was so tolerant of me. But it's wonderful to know that the neighborhood is still welcoming pileated woodpeckers. For all I know, this one could be Bibi's son and his daughter, Bibi's granddaughter. That's the way it is in the natural world. So many comings and goings, rhythmic and predictable, arrhythmic and unpredictable. When you pay attention to what's happening out there, even in your own backyard, life really is like a box of chocolates. You never know what you're going to get, but it's certain to be sweet. I'm Laura Erickson, speaking for the birds.
2: WTIP programming is supported by our wonderful listener members and also by the International Wolf Center in Ely, where you can observe live wolves and explore the interactive exhibit, Discover Wolves. You can learn about wolf natural history through a variety of daily programs, activities, and adventures for wolf enthusiasts of all ages. More information about feeding behavior is available during a program held every Saturday evening called What's for Dinner?

0: This is Minnesota Native News. I'm Marie Rock. This week, a grant is helping revitalize the Ojibwe language, and the Shakopee Midwakanton Sioux community is part of a new development in St. Paul. First, reporter Travis Zimmerman sits down with Leech Lake band member Maddie Harper DiCarlo, grant-making officer for the Bush Foundation.
1: The Bush Foundation, a private philanthropic organization that invests in communities across the Midwest, recently granted the Fond du Lac Tribal Community College $9.2 million to help revitalize the Ojibwe language. DiCarlo explains how this grant hopes to make an impact over the next 8 years.
2: This Fond du Lac Tribal Community College grant is really innovative because of its focus on supporting adult learners. You know, at this time, we recognize that there's really an urgency to teaching adults as second language learners because the population of fluent first speakers is alarmingly small. And the movement right now needs new adult speakers who can design, teach, and support language learning programs. But there are a lot of Ojibwe communities today who want more schools, want more immersion spaces, but there's just not enough adults to teach in those spaces.
1: The grant will help the college take a three-tiered approach to support the effort to create fluent speakers.
2: The college does already, they offer Ojibwe language classes. They're going to develop a bachelor's degree program. There's going to be elders involved with the creation of this BA program, these elders and first speakers on site to really build up that pool of proficient speakers and also speakers who have the credentials for teaching. Another piece of this work that they're going to do is expand access to immersion learning. And then third of all, they're going to establish a new center for language revitalization that will include an Ojibwe language archive.
1: Although this grant focuses on the Ojibwe language, the hope is that it will be a model for preserving and revitalizing other Native languages.
2: At the Bush Foundation specifically, we have a long-term commitment to Native nations and communities. And so within that commitment, we recognize that language revitalization is really key to benefiting the health of Native communities. I really considered this grant to the Fond du Lac Tribal and Community College something that really strengthened the broader wide field of not just Ojibwe language revitalization, but indigenous language revitalization.
1: For Minnesota Native News, I'm Travis Zimmerman.
0: Next, reporter Lori Stern attended the groundbreaking event for the Grand Victoria Development Project that is made possible by an investment from a Minnesota Dakota tribe.
3: 5, 4, 3, 2.
4: It looked like any other groundbreaking. Officials in hard hats and shovels. It sounded like other groundbreakings, too.
5: This work has been really about all of us, all of the investors, all of the neighbors, and all of the people.
4: St. Paul Mayor Cowley Herr spoke, and so did Council President Rebecca Naker.
5: As the mayor said, this is wonderful. This is the kind of development that we need.
4: Everyone was there to celebrate what will be called the Grand Victoria, a 6-story boutique apartment building that will cost $45 million to build, and yes, sit at the corner of Grand Avenue and Victoria Street. And it wouldn't have been possible without the investment from the Shakopee Midwakanton Sioux community.
6: My name is Cole Miller, and I serve as the chairman of the Shakopee Midwakanton Sioux community. And I just wanted to thank everybody for having us out today. As Dakota people, these are all traditional Dakota homelands, and we've been the original caretakers of this land for thousands of years. And for us to be playing a part in the revitalization of this iconic Grand Avenue area in St. Paul really does feel good as well.
4: The tribe expects to get a return on its investment that will benefit members for generations to come. Developers say the project will restore a little glory to St. Paul, too. This is the tribe's economic development administrator, Thad Hellman.
7: It's a key signal to anybody who's looking to invest in a neighborhood like this to say, oh, there are folks who believe in this area, understand the economic opportunities that are here.
4: Developers say all the apartments will be market rate, and the Jute Hair Salon, which used to be here, will come back to occupy part of the first floor. They're looking for other retail and restaurant partners, too. Grand Victoria should be open for business early in 2028. For Minnesota Native News, I'm Lori Stern.
0: Minnesota Native News is produced by AMPERS, Minnesota's community radio stations, made possible by funding from the Minnesota Arts and Cultural Heritage Fund and the citizens of Minnesota.
8: 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The time, it's 8:35. When we come back, we'll be speaking with the National Weather Service out of the Duluth office to find out the forecast for the upcoming week ahead.

0: 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Joining us now on the phone from the National Weather Service in Duluth is meteorologist Crystal Lyons. Good morning, Crystal.
1: Good morning.
0: Very happy Monday. It is beautiful up here. I hope it is in Duluth as well.
1: It is. It is very nice.
0: Yeah, and we really enjoyed last week. What's on tap for this coming week?
1: Yeah, so it's going to be a beautiful morning and beautiful day. Might see some clouds starting to roll in, but it's still going to be nice in the mid-70s. Winds might be a little gusty off of the lake today, ahead of some showers and storms that we're expecting overnight. Nothing, anything too crazy, no severe weather or anything, but there will be some rumbles of thunder and some rain. Unfortunately, it's not that much rain, maybe only up to a quarter inch in the area, but any moisture is good moisture really at this point. So yeah, otherwise we get into kind of a dry pattern for the rest of the work week. Kind of just, yeah, partly cloudy to sunny skies every day, and then we don't see rain chances return until late Thursday night into Friday.
0: Okay. These rain showers, are they coming more like after dark, later into the evening, or is this like closer to dinner time? Do we have an idea that way when they might hit the tip of the arrowhead up here?
1: Yeah, so it looks like they might come right around or just after supper.
0: Okay, so when people may still be out and about doing some things, they want to make sure they've got the jacket with them before they head out.
1: Absolutely.
0: Yeah, do you have a fix currently where we're at as far as like how they measure our drought conditions up here in Cook County?
1: I know we are under a severe drought, but I don't have any specific numbers in front of me of how far below normal we are.
0: Mm-hmm.
1: But yeah, we're going to need quite a substantial amount of rainfall from here on out to be able to get out of this drought at this point.
0: Sure. And like into the fall, we better hope for a bit of rain, huh?
1: Yeah.
0: Okay. But for today, we'll get a little bit of rain that helps the gardens. And then the rest of the week, nothing big other than some nice sunshine. And the temps looked really, really pleasant for this week again.
1: Yeah, they're going to be right around normal, like right around 70 every day, even into the weekend.
0: Oh, that sounds lovely. You know, we always have this thing up here that after our small town celebration fisherman picnic ends, so does summer. And year by year, I feel we kind of have to get rid of that thought. It's changed.
1: Right. Yes.
0: We are having better weather. So, well, we're halfway through the month of August. Anything in your crystal ball about the upcoming fall or even September at all? Do we see any patterns that might be changing? I know, like, I was reading a little bit about the storm in Hawaii that is part of apparently El Nino going through their hurricanes, and I know that's been a deal for us coming potentially this winter, but.
1: Mm-hmm. Yeah, this winter could honestly go either way, but we have seen El Nino's kind of trend warmer and drier for the winter, and kind of looking into the rest of the month, we are expecting maybe just above normal average temperatures. So we'll probably just stay in the low to mid 70s through the rest of the month, which is just a trace above normal. But nothing too crazy.
0: All right. Well, it sounds like summer will stick around with us then through the end of the month. That wouldn't be so bad.
1: Yeah.
0: That'd be great. We've been speaking with Crystal Lyons, meteorologist from the National Weather Service in Duluth. Thank you for your time this morning, Crystal. Always good to speak with your group.
1: Yeah, always great to do these little talks.
0: So, thanks. We'll talk to you next week then.
1: Yep.
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0: Ken and Molly Huffman were local surveyors and naturalists known for their knowledge of wild birds and plants. Ken carefully recorded their daily observations in his journals, quietly documenting 30 years of naturalist history on the North Shore.
1: From the pages of Ken Hoffman's journal, this is Chell Anderson. August 5th, 1981, on the Gunflint Trail. On a nice canoe trip today to Gaskin Lake via Swamp, Horseshoe, Allen, and returning via Henson, Swallow, Meads Lake. Saw a variety of ducks, including black, goldeneye, loons, common merganser. Also, an osprey and a great blue heron at its nest on Gaskin, plus 15 gulls on Meads, including 10 adults and 5 young. Stopped by Brant's old cabin site on Gaskin, a very pretty lake, for a snack break. Nothing remains except a few old boards and a large cut log with spikes in it at the water's edge. Had lunch on an island at Meads, where we watched and listened to gulls. Nice blueberries on the island. Gone from 7 to 4:30. We came back very tired. We wanted to go to Moon Lake on our trip, but could not find a portage. On this day in Ken's journal is funded in part by the Minnesota Arts and Cultural Heritage Fund.

was Ken's journal. Let's take a look at some of the events going on around our communities. You start a whole new week. Make sure your calendar is super booked up, or at least you know what your options are. Reframing Aging, Cook County Care Partners hosts this at the Hub in downtown Grand Marais. They have a selected book of the month that they read from, and it goes from 12:15 to 1:45. If you'd like more information, you can go to their website, carepartnersofcookcounty.org. Chickwack Museum and Nature Center will host their Monday presentation on the porch at the museum, and that's at 1 o'clock today. That's their weekly nature presentation. If you'd like more information, you can take a peek at their website, gunflinthistory.org. The Happy Hikers will have their weekly hike tomorrow, Tuesday at 9 a.m. And for this week, it's Caribou Falls. The group will meet at the Gitchigami Bike State Bike Trail parking lot on Highway 61 and Ski Hill Road. If you'd like more information, you can look at their Facebook page, Happy Hikers Dash Cook County MN. Savor the Summer food preservation workshops brought to you by the Cook County Northwoods Food Project, and that will be at the Cook County Community Center from 6 to 8 August 18th, tomorrow, Tuesday night. It is Fun with Foraged Foods for their first event, so 6 to 8 tomorrow night at the Cook County Community Center. First Congregational Church presents the Jumpin' Josephettes, and that will be Wednesday, a traditional jazz, standards and gospel, Wednesday, August 19th at 5 o'clock at the church. Bird banding demonstrations at Sugarloaf Cove Nature Center. And those are on Thursday mornings between 7 a.m. and 11. Demonstrations are weather dependent. You can give them a call at 218-663-7679. The Northwoods Food Project and Cook County U of M Extension are hosting Homestead Gardens Tour this Friday, August 21st from 1 to 4 p.m. The tour will visit two gardens near Colville. More information registration is available at their website, northwoodsfoodproject.org. Johnson Heritage Post Art Gallery hosts the Big Dumb Drawing Workshop by local artist Marsha Rupke, and that will be this Friday, August 21st from 2 until 3:30. It's part of their main gallery exhibition of her work. And if you'd like more information, go to cookcountyhistory.org. 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

Good morning, everyone, and welcome to North Shore Morning. It's Monday already. Got a whole new week ahead of you, and it's looking great as it's starting out. I can see just a few light clouds out there and gentle winds with just the leaves floating around, fluttering. But, yep, another week. We had a great week last week. It's kind of exciting when it's this nice in August because you're already prepping for fall. So it's a pleasant surprise. Plenty of time to get out there and enjoy some great fishing. There was plenty of glass-like days and nights on the lake. And I looked at some of those boats out there, either sailboats coming in or fishermen and people out there. Must be a great time to be out on the big lake. We have a whole another hour here of North Shore Morning. We'll have, of course, news and weather, North Star stories around 9:20. You know it. We're going to do it 9:30. Pop quiz. We're going to play pop quiz. Don't worry. We're going to play the game. We'll have MN90, Anishinaabe Mohan Word of the Day, and a conversation, monthly conversation with Pack and Paddle Scott Oath. See what tips he has in store for your next adventure out in the Big Bad Woods. And we'll close it up, of course, with Bird Note and the answer to today's pop quiz, of course. Weather. Let's see what the current conditions are presently. At the Grand Marais Harbor, it's 62, and up over the hill at the Cook County Airport, it's 66 under fair skies. Out in the West End, it's 66 as well, mostly sunny. It's 67 in Silver Bay. Two Harbors is 66. Duluth's warmed up to 69. Back up to our northwest in Ely, it's 63. Across the Big Lake in Bayfield, Wisconsin, 66 in sunshine. Houghton, Michigan, 67 and mostly sunny. Grand Portage is at 65 this morning under mostly sunny skies. And our neighbors to the north in Thunder Bay, 65 as well. That is the start to our week for current temperatures, the forecast. Well, today mostly sunny with highs near 64 along the lake and 77 inland. Light and variable winds becoming southwest in the morning. Tonight, a 70% chance of showers and thunderstorms, and that should be a little bit after the dinner hour. It won't be quite as late as they first thought. Mostly cloudy with a low around 50 with west winds. Tuesday, mostly sunny, highs between 62 along the shore and 72 inland, west winds with gusting as high as 20 miles per hour on Tuesday. Tuesday overnight, partly cloudy with a low around 45 and west winds. Wednesday, mostly sunny, with high of near 62 along Lake Superior shoreline and 69 up over the hill at the woods. Northwest winds on Wednesday. Wednesday night, partly cloudy with a low around 44. West winds becoming calm in the evening Wednesday. Thursday, a slight chance of showers in the afternoon with calm winds. Partly sunny with highs between 64 and 73. Looking out into the weekend, chance of some showers Friday into Saturday. However, most of the weekend will be sunny Sunday, and then partly sunny a little bit later on. Temps 70 inland and mid 60s by the lake for the weekend. That's the forecast. The sun rose this morning at 5:59, just a minute before 6, and then will set tonight at 8:10 for a total of 14 hours and 10 minutes of total daylight. The next time we're going to see full moon, well, that's 10 days from now. That's August 27th, and that will be the full sturgeon moon. It's Monday. It's August 17th, and that means for one person that we know, it's a very special day. So a very happy birthday to Eric Williams.

0: And for some news, more and more Minnesotans are showing up to their local city or county meetings to protest the spread of flock cameras, which collect information like license plates, vehicle characteristics, and where and when the car was spotted, courtesy of flock. Minnesota cities and counties are increasingly divided over flock cameras, with some police agencies touting the technology as a powerful tool for solving crimes, while others are shutting down cameras amid privacy concerns. Flock cameras are automated license plate readers that photograph passing vehicles and log information including license plates, vehicle characteristics, and where and when the vehicle was captured. They're different from traditional traffic cameras and operate on a much larger scale. According to a University of Minnesota law professor, that information is collected into a database that can be accessed by law enforcement agencies. Flock also has private customers like homeowners associations and parking lots, but the database is mostly used as a police resource. That has raised concerns about how the information could be used or misused for immigration enforcement. According to the Duluth News Tribune, middle school students in Duluth Public Schools can now access public transportation at no cost through the public transit program in partnership with the Duluth Transit Authority. The program, which previously served only district staff and high school students attending East Denfeld and the Alternative Learning Center, was recently expanded to include middle school students. Students simply need to show their school ID to take advantage of the initiative, which aims to eliminate attendance issues. Since its official launch in January 2025, the program has helped fill the gap in transportation needs for students and staff. Beyond the attendance benefits, the program may also serve as an introduction to public transportation. As part of the agreement, the district will reimburse the DTA at a rate of $1.20 per ride on a fixed route service and $2.40 per ride on its Stride paratransit services for passengers with disabilities, up to a maximum of $200,000 for each fiscal year. Lake Superior College awarded $200,000 to further inclusive higher ed program. Funding for the program has come from a one-time $365,000 tax rebate since its launch in June with 2024. With budget cuts looming, however, the program is in jeopardy of being eliminated after this academic year. Motorists traveling the Gunflint Trail should expect a single-lane closure today, Monday, August 17th. The Cook County Highway Department will have flaggers directing the traffic at Little Devil Track River Bridge from 8 a.m. until noon. The bridge is about a quarter mile south of the intersection of the Gunflint Trail and the Devil Track Road. Crews will be grinding concrete on the roadway. Motorists should expect short delays of about 2 to 5 minutes. Questions can be directed to the Cook County Highway Department at 218-387-3014. Motorists traveling along the southern portion of Caribou Drive on Cook County's west end should expect a brief road closure this Tuesday and Wednesday, August 18th and 19th. The Cook County Highway Department will replace two culverts, weather permitting. The culverts are located just south of Cedar Lane and west of Maple Crest. The road will be closed briefly between 9 a.m. and noon while crews complete the work. Travelers should plan accordingly and obey all traffic signs. The Cook County Sheriff's Office has been informed by AT&T that today, Monday, August 17th, AT&T will be performing necessary equipment upgrades on the Grand Marais Tower. The work is scheduled to take place between 8 a.m. and approximately noon. During this maintenance window, the site will experience a full-service outage. AT&T encourages its customers to utilize Wi-Fi calling during this period and said it apologizes for any inconvenience this may cause. AP News and WTIP is made possible by our listener members and business underwriters.
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2: Exploring science in the sea. The saltwater crocodile really gets around. It's found throughout the Indian and Western Pacific Oceans. That makes it one of the most cosmopolitan reptiles on the planet. But it's not quite as widely spread as it once was. Crocodiles that once inhabited the Seychelles Islands were members of the same family, but they were exterminated by early settlers. The saltwater croc is the largest reptile on Earth. Adult males can reach 20 feet or longer and weigh more than a ton. They're super aggressive. They'll eat anything they can catch, and they can catch almost anything, including people. When people first settled on the islands in 1770, they found plenty of crocs. Within half a century, though, the settlers had wiped them out. That made the islanders safer, but it left modern-day science with a question. Were the crocodiles members of the saltwater family, or were they a separate species? With no living examples, the question has been hard to answer. In a recent study, though, scientists were able to extract DNA from parts of crocodiles preserved in museums. They compared the samples to those of modern saltwater crocs. And the samples matched. The Seychelles monsters were relatives of the crocodiles found across the region. The Seychelles are a long way from any major landmass, about 900 miles from Africa and 1,700 miles from India. So the crocs had to travel a long way to reach them, expanding the range of this cosmopolitan reptile. Science in the Sea is a production of the University of Texas Marine Science Institute and is on the web at scienceinthesea.org. I'm Holly Brawley.

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1: With headlines from around the state, I'm Zan Holston. A conservative activist known for his undercover videos is now under scrutiny for a stunt in which he and others pretended to be Minnesota voters while allegedly trying to prove how easily voter fraud could happen.
2: I can vouch for them, but they are not registered. That's okay, that's fine. Can I bring five more from up to eight people? Okay, that's a good thing.
1: James O'Keefe and other so-called investigative journalists, dressed in disguises, what his group called Muslim garb, used fake foreign accents and pretended to be Minnesota voters during the state primary last week. In the video, recorded on hidden cameras, O'Keefe says the group is putting Minnesota's voter vouching system to an extreme test.
3: She says to me, I say, they do not need ID. She says, you are the ID.
4: He is the ID.
3: See, I am the ID.
1: Under state law, vouching is one way someone registering on election day can prove where they live. A voter already registered in that precinct can go with them and sign an oath swearing they live there. One voter can vouch for up to eight people. O'Keefe then promoted the video, which went viral, with a headline implying the group he vouched for actually voted, but the video doesn't show that. It only shows poll workers explaining Minnesota's longstanding vouching law. The state vouching law only allows someone to verify that the potential voter lives in that precinct. The potential voter must still provide an ID and the last four digits of their social security number to prove their identity. The video does not include that information. Secretary of State Steve Simon called the stunt outrageous, saying poll workers immediately reported the interactions and law enforcement is reviewing it for possible prosecution. In the Metro, a former Anoka County prosecutor is among at least four people accused in a Twin Cities sex trafficking operation that prosecutors say involved 13 women and ran for years. Andrea Sampson, Frank Reeves, and Victoria Komanash each face 26 felony counts, two for each alleged victim, for promoting prostitution and collecting the money. Prosecutors say Reeves ran the operation, while Komanash helped recruit women, set rates, arrange appointments, and collect money. Ex-prosecutor Sampson's alleged role was more behind the scenes. The complaint says she helped create shell companies used to hide money and provided two Minneapolis properties where women were photographed for sex ads or met buyers. Victims told investigators they were raped, given alcohol and drugs, watched by cameras, and required to hand over part of their pay. Sampson, Reeves, and Komanash are all being held in jail and are due in court today. Invasive zebra mussels have been found in about three-quarters of Minnesota counties, though the vast majority of the state's lakes are still free of them. Now, two more northern Minnesota waters have been added to the Department of Natural Resources list, one between Grand Rapids and Hibbing, and another between Bemidji and Walker. AMPR's member station, KAXE's Megan Buffington, has more.
5: A survey crew from the Itasca County Soil and Water Conservation District found the invasive species in the LaRue mine pit near Nashwauk. DNR staff followed up with an inspection and found both immature and adult zebra mussels. Adult zebra mussels were also found in Cabacona Lake, south of LaPorte. The Cabacona Lake Board contacted the agency after finding the mussels on a rock on a sandbar. The DNR found more nearby. Minnesota law requires you to clean watercraft and trailers, drain all water, dispose of unwanted bait in the trash, and dry docks, lifts, and rafts before moving them between water bodies. From the KAXE News Desk, I'm Megan Buffington.
1: A St. Cloud Food Systems specialist is working to build a stronger halal meat supply chain in Minnesota with the help of a Bush Fellowship. Halal meat is meat that has been raised and slaughtered according to Islamic dietary laws. University of Minnesota Extension's Serdar Mamadov says central Minnesota's growing Muslim communities have created more demand for fresh halal meat, but local processing and distribution have struggled to keep up. The Bush Foundation says he's already helped build a regional halal meat task force in St. Cloud, connecting farmers, processors, retailers, and Muslim communities. Minnesota has no dedicated halal slaughter facility, and much halal meat sold here has historically been imported frozen. And finally, an old high school locker room in St. Cloud could soon be going to the dogs. The city wants to turn the former boys' locker room at the Old Tech High School, now at City Hall, into an animal shelter. The city says bringing more animal services in-house could save about $170,000 a year. For North Star Stories, I'm Zan Holston.
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4: 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The time is 9:24. It's a beautiful start to our Monday.

And that was Valerie June, Soul. Let's look at just a few more events going on around our area. This Wednesday, August 18th, is the Lutzen Township meeting. That will be at the Lutzen Town Hall at 7 o'clock. Northern Lotus Meditation will be this Wednesday, August 19th from 7 to 8 p.m. And that's at Two Birds Healing Arts Center in Grand Marais. Sawmill tours at Hedstrom's Lumber are Thursdays at 10 a.m. and 1 p.m. They require a reservation, and you can do so at their website, hedstromslumber.com. Care Partners of Cook County's Memory Cafe meets on the third Thursday, so that will be August 20th from 1 to 2:30 at the Hub in downtown Grand Marais. It's a casual gathering for friends and families of people with memory loss who care for them. And if you'd like more information about that, it's carepartnersofcookcounty.org on their website. The Grand Marais Farmers Market will be this Thursday, August 20th from 4:30 to 6 at the Cook County Community Center parking lot. And the Finland Farmers Market will be Thursday as well from 5 to 6:30 at the Claire Nelson Center Pavilion down in Finland. I think that will about do it. That's a few more things that you could put on your calendar. Because guess what? The time is now.

0: And with playing of that tune on WTIP's North Shore Morning and looking at the clock that it's 9:30. Well, we've hit 9:31. That can mean it's only one thing. We're going to play the game. And many of you go, yeah, I know it's 9:30. I've been waiting. But a few of you may not know. So let me explain. Here's the deal. It's 9:30. We play every weekday here on North Shore Morning a trivia game in which I'm about to ask a question. If you think you know the answer, you can simply give us a call and give your best guess to the answer. And where do you call? Well, it's 218-387-1070 or 1-800-473-9847. And we keep it real simple. Here's the deal. There's only one rule, and that is if you have played and won the game within the last 30 days, today you can play the game, but you will not win the game. And as I like to say, whatever, it's all about playing the game. So I think that's pretty good. All right, let's get on with it to the important stuff. What's today's question? The Perseids, the meteorite showers that are super big. In fact, I think their main night was this past Friday. But this is the season the Perseids showers. And so they consist of particles that were ejected by the comet Swift-Tuttle. So what causes those meteorite showers comes from a comet, and that comet is Swift-Tuttle. So what's my question? How many years does it take the Swift-Tuttle comet to orbit the sun? So let me say that again. The Perseids meteorite showers are, this is their time of year, and they're busy. They're created by particles that are coming from the comet Swift-Tuttle. My question is, how many years does it take the Swift-Tuttle comet to orbit the sun? Good luck, everyone.
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2: Here at Soldier Field in Chicago, that is pretty boy Larry Hennig, Robbinsdale, Minnesota. Well over 300 pounds, his partner...
3: The year was 1972, and Larry Hennig was facing a giant.
2: Andre the Giant at 7'4", 507 pounds. He is throwing Hennig around like a rag doll.
3: If Larry Hennig wanted to wrestle, he went to the right high school. Minnesota's first big wrestling superstar, Vern Gagne, won a state championship wrestling for Robbinsdale High School. A decade later, Hennig did too. Hennig wrestled for Gagne's American Wrestling Association, based out of Minneapolis, and became the bad guy fans love to boo when he teamed up with Harley Race. Hennig and Race broke every rule on their way to becoming the youngest tag team to win the AWA World Tag Team Championship in 1965. In 2015, Hennig was inducted in the newly formed Minnesota Wrestling Hall of Fame, located where else but in Robbinsdale, Minnesota.
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0: WTIP's Pack and Paddle with Scott Oth is up now. Scott is a registered Maine guide, an Eagle Scout, and Minnesota Master Naturalist. He's an instructor for the Oak Pick National Cold Weather Leader School, and he joins us by phone. Good morning, Scott.
1: Hi, Tracy.
0: It's a beautiful Monday up here, and people are really enjoying our summer-like weather. It's been pretty remarkable for mid-August. And I see today
1: Fantastic.
0: You are thinking about natural navigation, which means reading the signs in front of you. Is that right? What's going on around our waters and our trees and all sorts of things like that?
1: That's right, Tracy. You know, we think navigation, we often think map and compass, or these days many people rely on GPS, and I think those tools are wonderful, and certainly use them on all my wilderness trips, and in fact, I really try to encourage people to use map and compass, because I think it leads to turning on the brain a bit more and really understanding where you're at, as opposed to relying on this digital tool that, you know, the batteries might run out or different things like that. But a step beyond that, or maybe back in time from that, is, you know, there's just an incredible amount of natural navigation tools and techniques that our ancestors used for, you know, incredible course of human life. And it's a lot about a lot of powers of observation and understanding some of these techniques and putting them together. And I think it can lead to deeper engagement with where you are and really observing. And it's can be a bit of a fun mental exercise sometimes, thinking through some of these things and just, you know, really interesting anthropologically. But, you know, there's all types of information out there, from the sun and direction of shadows, the moon, of course, the stars, you know, those have been used. But as I've learned a bit more about it, and I'm certainly not an expert in this area, I'm an emerging enthusiast, Tracy, and I'm working on these things myself. But, you know, from vegetation, you know, look at the way trees grow, of course, you know, wind, even I've read of, you know, in the Arctic, folks who live up there, you know, Inuits, Eskimos, looking at the formation of snow, the way the wind's blowing and forming there, and in Australia, ant hills, you know, the way that the ants and lots of things around the way animals and birds move. So it's really interesting stuff. Map and compass, absolutely critical, but I think it's a fun additive for the outdoors person, a fun hobby, and, you know, some of these techniques, they could really help you in an emergency situation too.
0: Sure. You don't want to all of a sudden just, for lack of a better way to say it, freak out because something that technology isn't working. It is important to have all these other tools and or just a better awareness of your surroundings.
1: Absolutely. Absolutely. Yeah. And, you know, with a lot of the natural navigation techniques, some can be very precise. You know, you take a look at the sun. Well, most people, and I work with, like, my boy on this, you know, you hear when you're young, the sun rises in the east and sets in the west. And when you're pretty far north, you know, you come to understand, well, it's actually quite a bit southeast and southwest, and especially depending on the time of the year and the earth's tilt towards the sun or not. But, you know, that just is basic direction, you know, even, you know, as you're paddling or hiking, feeling what side of your face or shoulder or back the sun is hitting versus not, you know, those types of things. And then there's more advanced, a lot of survival manuals show techniques for how to use a shadow stick method, where you can place a stick vertically in the ground and measure the direction the shadow's casting at different points throughout the day. And at midday in the north, you'll get a perfect north-south line that you can measure by that. So there's techniques like that, on up to, you know, a sextant, which mariners use for hundreds of years to get very accurate, you know, latitude, navigation, you know, taking bearings off the sun. So there's a range, but a lot of these things, Tracy, especially when it comes to like vegetation or wind patterns or the way birds are flying, it's more you're looking at the array of evidence to form sort of a general thought. They're not as precise as a compass or a GPS, but certainly can be interesting itself. You know, one of the ones, you talk about sun, certainly stars. I think a lot of people are probably familiar with that. Okay, you can look at the North Star if you're in the Southern Hemisphere, the Southern Cross, or different, you know, ancient mariners would use different celestial bodies for navigation. But trees, that's something as I've been reading about, I've been finding very interesting and studying. And, you know, trees don't grow with perfect symmetry. And the side receiving more light is usually fuller and has more horizontal branches, and that's usually the southern side. And on broadleaf trees, the northern side, the branches are often a bit darker and shadier, and they're reaching more upward. And so you can see it. You know, I'd never noticed this before, but I read about it and trying to observe in different areas, looking at the trees from the distance, kind of maybe softening your gaze a bit. And certainly you can start seeing it that, oh yeah, look at that. You know, the southern side or the side with more sunny exposure, if you're on the edge of a wood line or a fence line, does tend to be fuller on trees, something I never really noticed. And you can study in some areas if it's pretty windy landscapes that, well, gee, maybe the winds are prevailing in this area from the west, as they often are, maybe the northwest, you know, in the Grand Marais type region. Mm-hmm. Or the, you know, boundary waters, and you can detect a bit of a slope as trees grow if they've been, you know, windswept from one side to the other. I was out in the Dakotas and really observing this, you know, where you're wide open in the plains and prairies, and you can really see it with the trees that are standing along fence lines. So some really, really interesting patterns you can start to observe. And I find it like some of the other, you know, what you might call primitive skills or ancestral skills, you know, sometimes they're framed up as like these are survival techniques, but I find them, Tracy, just be very interesting hobbies in their own way, and a way to really, it's kind of added a deeper experience. I think I often went hiking or canoeing when I was young, and I loved it. I loved the adventure, the experience of being outside, but the landscape was sort of a green wallpaper out there. I didn't really know much about it, and we started learning about, well, these are different ways you can use natural materials. These are the ways our ancestors, things they ate, things they used for medicine, things they used to make other materials, all of a sudden became a lot more interesting.

0: path or route that you walk the dog or hike regularly, or are you driving, you know, to the store, you can put a lot of these into play. So like I mentioned, this is a new frontier for me. I first heard about this type of concept. I mean, I guess I'd seen these things referenced in some survival manuals for a long time, but there's a couple authors who are really experts in this area I became aware of, and that's really opened me up to this. And one is a fellow named Harold Gaddy. And Harold Gaddy was a bit of a celebrity in his day. He, with a fellow named Wiley Post, set a record for flying around the world in 1931, 8 days, and they shattered all the previous records. And Gaddy was the navigator on that flight. Charles Lindbergh, you know, Minnesotan, mm-hmm. called Gaddy Prince of Navigators, and he received a Distinguished Flying Cross from Herbert Hoover. And I love a line, you know, the great humorist Will Rogers said, Harold Gaddy is the only backseat driver that ever made good. So, kind of funny, but Gaddy wrote a couple books. So he wrote a book called The Raft Book, which was really a sea survival book that was put in a lot of World War II era survival kits. And Gaddy was an Australian, but he worked a lot with the U.S. military. And then he wrote a book called Nature is Your Guide, and it's been republished and released as Finding Your Way Without Map or Compass, and was published in 1958 originally. And that book is amazing, especially since it doesn't have, you know, color photography, but it has these great print plates in there showing, you know, sand dunes and, they say, the ant hills and a lot about trees. And it's really fascinating. He also ran Fiji Airlines. I guess he moved to Fiji after the war and started that. So Harold Gaddy is a fun one to look up. In that book, Finding Your Way Without Map and Compass, is great. And his, I would say, successor, the fellow carrying the torch, is a British author, Tristan Gooley, and he's the only living person to have gone solo flying and sailing across the Atlantic. And he runs a navigation school in the UK that's just all about this. He runs courses and trips where it's all about natural navigation. He's written a series of books. That probably the best one for starting is called The Natural Navigator. The Rediscovered Art of Letting Nature Be Your Guide. He also wrote another one called How to Read Water. And he's got quite a few. He's got a lot of information just on his website. And he's also done, like, TED Talks. And I first found him in a good podcast interview where you listen to it. And I was like, well, okay, I need to look more into this. This is very interesting stuff. So,
1: oh, well, lots of different ways then to access his information and his expertise then. TED Talks and...
0: Yeah.
1: Books and, yeah, that's great.
0: Absolutely. Mm-hmm. Absolutely. And I guess, yeah, I mean, to reiterate, Tracy, I'm not saying anyone gets rid of the map and compass or the GPS. You know, those should be your primary tools for real navigation. This is, you know, a supplemental activity that I think, number one, is, you know, really interesting and can be a lot of fun. And just starting, Tristan Gooley recommends, how do you get started? He says, continually ask yourself, which direction am I facing? You know, as you're out walking, you're paddling, you're stopping the point, which direction am I facing? And that stuck with me. And you start doing this, okay, which direction am, what can I figure out here? Where's the sun? What time of day is it? Which way is the wind blowing? Let's look at these trees, you know, things like that. So that's very interesting, fun hobby. But, you know, don't, and hey, maybe it does help you in an emergency situation if you're truly lost in the woods or in a survival situation. Let's hope it never comes to that.
1: Sure, but it certainly could, and it would make you probably more comfortable out in the wilderness as well, a little bit more self-assured.
0: I think so. Yeah.
1: Mm-hmm. We've been speaking with Scott Oath. You can follow his adventures at bullmoosepatrol.com. Anything else you'd like to add this morning, Scott?
0: Well, it's been great talking with you, as always. And I guess I'd just say that I share quite a bit of this type of information on my blog, which is bullmoosepatrol.com, and Facebook. I have a site there where I try and share interesting points as well. And I guess maybe just the last thing is, hey, I always love hearing from listeners. I've had some very fun interactions and met some great people who've heard the different shows and get in touch with their own tips or recommendations. So feel free to reach out.
1: All right. That sounds great. Thanks, Scott. We'll talk to you next time.
2: Bonjour, Ms. Nobi Tongue Indigenous Cause. Harvey Thompson is my English name. KBFT's word of the day is great. Owa. Great. Owa. KBFT's word of

0: Okay, we played the song. It's a little after 9:50. It's time to find out who knew the answer to today's pop quiz question, as well as some of the guesses. But first, let's refresh on what the question was. It's that time of year. It's August. The Perseids meteor showers are out. I think they peaked probably, this last Friday. So my question is about those meteor showers. They are consisting of particles ejected by the comet Swift-Tuttle. So my question today is, how many years does it take the Swift-Tuttle comet to orbit the sun? And there was a lot of guesses, from 221, 1 year, 200 years, 3 years, 2 years, and 46 years. But there were two people who knew the right answer. And one of them was Mark from Eagan, but the other one, first in on the dial, was Andy Peterson. And the answer is it takes the Swift Comet 133 years to orbit the sun. And for that, Andy wins a copy of The Flayed Man by Jay Anderson from the University of Minnesota Press. Winners of Pop Quiz have 90 days to either collect their prize here at the station or to call us and have it mailed to them. Thanks, everyone, for playing Pop Quiz. Remember, tomorrow's another day in which you, too, could play Pop Quiz and maybe win.
1: This is Bird Note. Osprey are impressive birds of prey with a wingspan more than 5 feet across. They primarily eat fish. And this bird is delivering a fresh catch to his mate and chicks. Osprey pairs construct large, open stick nests, and they'll keep adding new material year after year. An established nest can get up to 6 feet wide and 12 feet tall. While the ospreys only occupy the upper portion of this structure, other birds take up residence below. For decades, researchers have observed small songbirds raising their young inside active osprey nests. Cavity nesting species like house sparrows and European starlings seem right at home in the stick structure's nooks and crannies. This unexpected living arrangement is a classic example of a survival strategy called protective nesting. Nesting birds, be they songbirds or raptors, must always be on the alert for egg-eating predators. But with pescatarians in the penthouse suite, the nest's smaller tenants get 24-hour security without ending up on the menu themselves. And if a raccoon dares to approach, they'll make sure the ospreys hear about it. There's nothing quite like a good neighbor. For Bird Note, I'm Ariana Rimmel.
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0: It's 9:55. We have a great 2 hours and they're almost over with, but that does not mean so for the rest of WTIP and its full schedule. Coming up next, of course, is Sidetracks from 10 until noon, and tunes are brought to you this morning by Peter Glisseld. And then at noon, it's North Shore News Hour with Sterling Anderson. Overtones by Will Moore from 1 to 2. And then tonight, Monday Night Mix, is D-Dub tonight. So that's 8 to 10, and that's sort of DJ's choice. It is truly a mix for Monday night. That's what we have on tap for WTIP on this Monday. As always, many of these programs are brought to you by local volunteers with their own curated mixes, especially on those music programs. Speaking of music, let's take a moment or two to look at the music calendar. It's summer, you're in Cook County, and there is live music just about everywhere tonight. Charlie's Alpine Bistro on Lutzen Mountains will have Gordon Thorne today, just double checking that, from 6:30 to 9. Then Bluefin Grill We'll have live music as well this evening. And that is 8 to 10. I don't know who the musician is this evening, but they'll have live music. And Voyager Brewing from 6 to 8 o'clock. Timmy House will be playing music, Voyager Brewing in Grand Marais. At the Gunflint Tavern up on the Raven's Nest roof, Pete Cavanaugh will be live from 6 to 9 p.m. this evening. And then Tuesday at Raven's Nest on the roof of Gunflint Tavern, Evma Tweeten will be playing on. That's Tuesday, August 18th. And Eric Frost will be live at the winery in the North Shore Winery on Ski Hill Road. And that all begins from 5 to 7 p.m. Open mic at Up Yonder every Tuesday, 6 to 9 p.m. If you like to sing tunes or play an instrument, you can join him up there, 6 to 9. And the Dockside Sessions this Wednesday at North House Folk School. And that will be the Bad Bad Hats this Wednesday. And that starts at 7:30, North House Folk School Commons this Wednesday. August 19th, Joe Pollock will be live at Raven's Nest. And that, of course, is from 6 to 9, top of the Gunflint Tavern rooftop. Michelle Miller on August 19th, that's Wednesday, will be live in the Stone's Throw Room in the East Bay Suites. Might be out on the patio as well. And the time of that is 5 to 7 p.m. this Wednesday. Joe Pollock will be live Thursday at at Cascade Lodge Restaurant and Pub, and that starts from 6 o'clock and goes until 8 p.m. Let's go just a little bit farther out for you and see what else we've got on the schedule. Also, Thursday, August 20th, it's date night in the Barrel Room at the North Shore Winery. And that is from 6 until 8 p.m. with Gordon Thorne and Mike Roth. And then Frequency Rising Live at the Raven's Nest on Thursday, the Gunflint Tavern. And they play from 6 to 9 p.m. Well, our time here on North Shore Morning is pretty much over with. I've given you just a little bit of opportunity to hear what some of the music is. You can always go to our website to hear more of or read more, and also go to visit Cook County's website as well to get the full schedule of events and music going on. Now it's time to turn it over to Peter Glisseld for Sidetracks. Thanks.
3: Great. Thanks, Tracy. And the time is 10 o'clock. And you're listening to North Shore Community Radio, broadcasting at 90.7 FM, WTIP Grand Marais, 90.1 FM, WGPO Grand Portage, 89.1 FM, WKEK Gunflint Lake, and we're on the web at WTIP.org. Yes, this is Peter, and I'll be with you for the next 2 hours with an eclectic selection here on Sidetracks. And before we get into the music, let's take a moment and check out the weather. And currently at the Bay of Grand Marais, we're reporting 61 degrees. We pop up the hill to the Cook County Airport. They're showing 66 degrees and fair. The forecast for today, mostly sunny, and the temperature will be falling to about 58 degrees by 11 a.m. Wind will be out of the southwest at 5 to 10 miles an hour and gusts as high as 20. And then tonight, a mix of showers and thunderstorms. It'll be mostly cloudy with a low around 50. Wind will be out of the west at 5 to 10 miles an hour and gusts as high as 15. The chance of precipitation tonight is 70% with new precip amounts between a tenth and a quarter of an inch possible, although it could be higher amongst the thunderstorms. Tomorrow, Tuesday, it'll be mostly sunny with a high near 62. Wind will be out of the west at 5 to 10 miles an hour and gusts as high as 20. And then finally, Tuesday night, partly cloudy with a low around 45 degrees. Wind will be out of the west again at 5 to 10 miles an hour and gusts as high as 15. 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

0: You're listening to Counting Crows from their 1993 release, August and Everything After. That one was Omaha. Before that, we heard from Radiohead with Weird Fishes. And we opened the show with Interpol and the untitled opening track from their 2002 release, Turn on the Bright Lights. I'm Peter, and I'm happy to be sharing part of your Monday morning with you here on Sidetracks.
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0: That was Mazzy Star with I've Been Let Down. Before that, we heard from Grateful Dead with Friend of the Devil, Gorillaz with El Mañana, Cat Stevens with Lady de Arbainville, and we opened the set with Jimi Hendrix and Little Wing. This is Peter, your host this morning on Sidetracks.
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0: Kruder and Dorfmeister take us out of our first hour of Sidetracks. In the set, we also heard from Donald Fagen, Bowie, The Pretenders, and David Byrne. And the time is nearly 11 o'clock, and you are listening to North Shore Community Radio, broadcasting at 90.7 FM WTIP Grand Marais, 90.1 FM WGPO Grand Portage, 89.1 FM WKEK Gunflint Lake, and we're on the web at WTIP.org. And this is Peter, and I'll be with you for our second hour of this Monday's Eclectic Sidetracks. And before we get back into the music, let's take a moment and check out that weather. And currently at the Bay of Grand Marais, I am showing, let me refresh this to make sure we're accurate, 60 degrees. We pop up the hill to the Cook County Airport. They're reporting 66 and fair. And the forecast for today, mostly sunny, with a high near 67, southwest wind around 10 miles an hour with gusts as high as 20. Getting into this evening, it'll be a mix of showers and thunderstorms. It'll be mostly cloudy with a low around 50. Wind will be out of the west at 5 to 10 miles an hour, and gusts as high as 15. The chance of precipitation tonight is 70%, with new precip amounts between a tenth and a quarter of an inch possible. Getting into tomorrow, Tuesday, it'll be mostly sunny, with a high near 62. Wind will be out of the west at 5 to 10 miles an hour, and gusts as high as 20. And then finally, Tuesday night, it'll be partly cloudy, with a low around 45. Wind again will be out of the west, 5 to 10 miles an hour, and gusts as high as 15.
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0: Let's kick off hour two of Sidetracks with Iggy Pop.

0: That was The Strokes with Last Night from their 2001 release, Is This It? Before that, The White Stripes gave us In the Cold, Cold Night. The Killers with Smile Like You Mean It. And we open the set with Iggy Pop and the title track from his 1977 release, Lust for Life. I'm Peter, and you're listening to Sidetracks on North Shore Community Radio.
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0: 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Okay, let's turn things down a notch or two. 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
1: It was Johnny Cash covering Nine Inch Nails with Hurt. Before that, Talk Talk gave us Happiness is Easy, Cat Stevens with Trouble, and we heard from Elton John and the title track from his 1975 release, Captain Fantastic and the Brown Dirt Cowboy. I'm Peter, and you're listening to Sidetracks this Monday morning on North Shore Community Radio. 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
1: All right, back to the music. 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

Art of Noise takes us out of today's sidetracks. In this set, we also heard from Radiohead, Catherine Wheel, and Prefab Sprout. Well, thanks for joining me this morning on Sidetracks. Be sure to stay tuned for the North Shore News Hour with WTIP's very own Sterling Anderson. 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

0: I'm Sterling Anderson, and this is the North Shore News Hour. It is Monday, August 17th. Hard to believe, already a little over halfway through the month. Coming up in the show here today, we're going to share some news from early childhood and community education. We'll also check in with missing pets in the Northland. Learn more about an upcoming concert with the Jumpin' Jehoshaphats that's benefiting the food shelf, and much more coming up in this hour. But before we get to any of the news for today, let's take a look at the weather. Certainly nice to have some of the rain that came through over the weekend, and then seems like back to the sunshine out there here to start the week on this Monday. Although looking ahead to tonight's forecast, there is a chance of showers and thunderstorms coming in, and mostly cloudy skies expected. Low temperature around 50 for the Bay of Grand Marais forecast, and actually looking at low 50s across much of the area tonight. Tomorrow on Tuesday, mostly sunny and high temperatures in the 60s by Lake Superior into the lower 70s up over the ridge with west winds 5 to 10, gust up to 20. Tomorrow night, mostly clear, mid 40s by Lake Superior, upper 40s inland for low tomorrow night, and sunny again on Wednesday, with high temperatures in the 60s to low 70s. Sunrise this morning, that was at 5:59. Sunset time today, 8:10, giving us now 14 hours and 10 minutes between sunrise and sunset. And our moon for tonight, that is a waxing crescent moon, and it illuminated around 26%. Programming on WTIP is supported in part by Ampers, a network of independent public radio stations throughout the state of Minnesota. Ampers, diverse radio for Minnesota's communities. Online at ampers.org. All right, a couple of road construction notes to pass along here. The highway department did have a closure along the Gunflint Trail, or single lane closure that happened earlier today between Gunflint Trail and Devil Track Road. That's, I may have passed through that and noticed that, and there will be a couple of more culvert replacements taking place tomorrow and Wednesday in the west end of the county on the southern portion of Caribou Drive. Motorists traveling along that area should expect a brief road closure Tuesday and Wednesday. The Cook County Highway Department is replacing two culverts, weather permitting, just south of Cedar Lane and west of Maple Crest. The work will be done briefly between 9 a.m. and noon while crews complete the work. Travelers should plan accordingly and obey all traffic signs. Again, that'll be Tuesday and Wednesday mornings on the southern portion of the Caribou Drive. All right, so up next, we will hear from WTIP's CJ Hightoff.
1: Lacey Smith and Jens Jacobson are the Early Childhood and Community Education Coordinators at ISD 166, and they're joining me now in the studio. Good morning.
2: Good morning.
3: Good morning.
1: Nice to have you with us. So I am blown away by how much we have to get to today. You guys have been busy. Now, did you get to take any of the summer off?
2: Yes.
3: We did. We had our breaks. Yes.
1: Okay. Yes. All right. But things are back, sounds like, right in, you know, Full steam ahead.
3: Yep, I don't want to say the F word, but fall is coming. So,
1: you had me worried there for just a second, Jens. All right. So what programs, Jens, let's start with you. What programs do you want to start with today?
3: Well, first I just want to thank everyone who participated in all the youth baseball this past season. We had over 140 kids across the county that played either T-ball, parent pitcher, or little leagues. We had teams down in Lutzen, up in Grand Portage, obviously some teams in Grand Marais here. And so thanks to, you know, Anna Sandstrom and Jen DeRozier for all their coordinating they did, and all the volunteer coaches that we had. We had over 20 volunteer coaches this past
1: session. Oh, that's great.
3: So it was awesome.
1: I think the big fear, you know, for those programs is, are we going to find parent coaches people who are going to step up? But obviously you did.
3: People are stepping up. Yeah.
1: Excellent. All right. So that's baseball. Are you still doing some soccer programs this summer yet?
3: Yeah, we're going to be starting in a couple of weeks, and especially with all the construction that's taking place at the school,
1: we kind of
3: delayed things a little bit, but we're ready to get things fired up here in the next couple of weeks. We do have two different soccer programs, very similar to last year in terms of what we're doing. So we've got Little Kickers taking place again, and that won't start until September 3rd, but that'll be taking place on Thursdays. And we're going to separate the boys and girls this time just because we have...
1: You have enough?
3: We have enough to make it work, and it just gives kids more time to get some time with one another. And we will be playing at Pappy Wright Little League Field. So,
1: and the Little Kickers are what age groups again?
3: K through two.
1: Okay.
3: Yep. So we have two different groups with that. The girls will practice from 3:25 to 4:25 on Thursdays, and then the boys will practice from 4:30 to 5:30. And again, that'll be at the Pappy Wright Field. Right behind the community center. So it's a nice spot for, you know, kids to play since they've got all the construction taking place at the school there.
1: And is registration still open?
3: Technically it's still open. We do have a few spots left for Little Kickers. You know, we increased it to about 18 kids per group.
1: Okay.
3: So there is a few spots left over, and we are still looking for extra help if you are interested in coaching those age groups. You know, those kids are a handful at that age. So anytime you can get some extra hands with that, that'd be great.
1: All right. And then, so that's Little Kickers is K through two. So then the next level, I'm guessing, is three through what, six?
3: Three through six. Yeah. We kind of a youth soccer club, and we started this last year with some older group of kids. And what we do is we get as many kids as that want to play. So I think last year we had about 44 kids that played. And we divide them up into four different teams. We have one day of skills and another day of just competing against one another in their different teams. So we kind of divide them up in their four teams. But yeah, that'll start on August 25th, and that'll be from 3:30 to 5 on Tuesdays and Wednesdays. And again, that'll be at the Pappy Wright Field as well. I think we're sitting at 38 kids right now, so we have a great number of kids that are signed up for that. It just opened up this past week. So
1: it's
3: awesome
1: already
3: to see
1: almost
3: the interest.
1: Full.
3: Yeah, yeah.
1: So how do people register for these, register their children for these?
3: Yeah, they just go to cookcountyschools.org, and they click on the tab that says Community Ed. It says online registration right at that page, and they can just go ahead and click on there and get their kids signed up.
1: Okay. So we've done baseball, we've done soccer. How about volleyball?
3: Yeah, volleyball. So grades 5 through 6 volleyball. We will be... Hopefully, as long as the gym is ready to go, it should be ready to go, fingers crossed. But August 31st will be the first practice date, and that'll be in the Sawtooth Elementary Gym. And they'll be practicing on Mondays, Thursdays, Fridays. Sounds like that's going to be the plan. And, you know, we'll do a practice from 3:30 to 5. And then these players will actually have a number of tournaments they'll be playing in kind of throughout the season. So they'll going to different schools in the range. We'll be hosting some games against Silver Bay, going down to Silver Bay as well, with some extra stuff going on. But that'll be a lot of fun. So we'll have a bit more extra games this year than we've had in the past. We're looking forward to getting those girls on the court. And a lot of kids have signed up for that. There's no cap on that, but feel free to get your kiddo signed up if they're interested in 5-6 volleyball.
1: All right. Now, here's something that's been getting a lot of press lately.
3: Yeah.
1: Flag football.
3: Flag football.
1: Is this new now for Cook County, or has this been going on for a while?
3: It has been going on for a while. We kind of use this as the precursor for getting ready for the tackle football, the 5-6 tackle football. So this is for grades 3 through 4. We are looking at doing some stuff expanded down the road, but for now, it's just going to be for grades 3 through 4. They'll be starting on September 1st, and that'll be on Tuesdays from 5 to 6. So basically, any kids who are involved in soccer, they can just stay at Pappy Wright, and then we'll do flag football right after that. So keep them busy.
1: All right. Now, is this boys and girls?
3: Yep, boys and girls. That's
1: all
3: correct.
1: Right.
3: Yep.
1: Okay. And then the older kids?
3: Yep. Last but not least, we got football for grades 5 through 6, and that's where they call it the Pony League, and they start doing tackle football. And that's more of a consistent type of practice just because of, you know, of all the safety things you want to think about and whatnot in terms of, you know, learning how to safely tackle someone, running plays, et cetera. But that'll be taking place on August 24th. That'll be the first day. That's a Monday through Thursday type of practice schedule. Mm. So we'll be practicing the 3:30 to 5:30 type of schedule. And then very similar to 5-6 volleyball girls, they'll be traveling around the range, even down Silver Bay and playing a number of games. So it's very much a big commitment to do the 5-6 tackle football, but lots of fun time with that. And then one thing I just wanted to throw in there as well, the varsity football team puts on a camp, and that's going to be taking place next week on August 19th through the 21st. And this is for grades 5 through 8. And so any kids who are interested in either that pony league, or if they're a middle school kid in 7th and 8th grade and they want to get little conditioning in before the season actually starts for them, feel free to attend that camp. That's, again, August 19th through the 21st from 1 to 4.
1: And is equipment like pads and helmets and all that stuff provided?
3: Yep. So the camp won't have any, you know, helmets and things like that, the pads, but they'll pick up all their equipment on the last day of the camp. So on that Friday, when the camp is over, kids can grab all their equipment for the season to officially start that following week.
1: Got it. Lacey, you've been very patient. You've got a lot to talk about as well. So let's start out with LOTS, or the Learning Opportunities Through Stories. We've talked before about that.
2: Yeah, so LOTS is funded through a generous grant from the North Shore Collaborative, and we've been fortunate to have that grant the last 2 years. We started in July in Tofte and in Grand Marais, and our programming will be wrapping up within the next couple of weeks here. So if you're looking to attend on Tuesdays from 10 to 10:45 in town at the school, our last week will be next week. And in Tofte, it's on Wednesdays from 3:15 to 4, and their last date is August 26th. They will not be meeting this week, however, because they will be having their open house. And so LOTS will be at the open house at Birchgrove Community School.
1: All right.
2: And then it's actually paired with our Friends and Family Neighbors grant, which is for the target audience for that is people who are not licensed in childcare but are providing childcare or supporting families with children. However, anyone is welcome to join. And that is following each of the LOTS programming on those same days, and they started in July and will be wrapping up this week, and that is from 10:45 to 11:30 in Grand Marais and on Tuesdays, and 4 to 4:45 in Tofte on Wednesdays. And it's more of a time to play and just be together.
1: Yeah. All right, so preschool. Do you have some spots left for the 2026-2027 school year?
2: We sure do. There's a few spots left, and if you're interested, please register as soon as possible because we do have caps on that programming. Once our classes are full, we will need to build a wait list.
1: All right. And what sort of things do you do in the preschool?
2: Yeah, so our preschool programming is mixed age with both 3- and 4-year-olds in each of our two classrooms, and we use creative curriculum, which is an evidence-based curriculum that has a large focus on hands-on learning through play.
1: Mm, sounds perfect.
2: We also accept the Pathway 1 and Pathway 2 scholarships. We can award voluntary preschool scholarships to 4-year-olds, and we offer a sliding fee scale. So if you're interested, please reach out. I can get that information to you. And our program is for children who are 3 or 4 by September 1st of September 2026.
1: Okay. And how do they contact you if they want more information?
2: Yeah, so you can contact me at lsmith@isd166.org. Or if you want to register, you can just go to cookcountyschools.org, and there's a prompt right when you get there to register. So
1: all right,
2: just click on the registration.
1: Well, let's talk now about early childhood screening. So that's a program that the state designed, right?
2: Yes. So early childhood screening is for all children prior to kindergarten. So the state would like everyone to be screened prior to kindergarten. And it's the best ages are ages 3 to 4 because we can then connect you to resources if your family needs them. And in our program, because we're a VPK program, all of our children who come into preschool will need to be screened. This summer we had 4 opportunities for screening, 3 of them in Grand Marais and 1 of them in Tofte. If you missed these opportunities, please reach out to me at lsmith@isd1666.org, and I'll add you to the list for future screening dates.
1: So forgive me, but I don't know what VPK stands for.
2: Yeah, Voluntary Pre-K.
1: Got it.
2: The scholarship program that we can offer for four-year-olds.
1: Understood. All right. So let's see. Do we want to talk now about the upcoming ECFE opportunities?
2: Yeah, so we're in our third year of offering ECFE early childhood family education sessions for kids, families with kids who are prenatal to age three. And it offers a parent and child time. Parents and children play and learn together. And then we also have a separating class where parents are learning together
1: separately.
2: And the kids are playing together.
1: Yep. Got it. Okay, so age difference is probably what determines that, right?
2: Yep, and also the structure of the class. So on Tuesday mornings, our class is combined, and then on Thursday evenings, they're separated. However, if you are not wanting to separate, you also can, on Thursday evenings, take your child with you to the class. So,
1: all right.
2: And they will start on September 15th. For the first session, we'll start on September 15th and go through November 5th. Our registration will open next week and run through September 9th for that. We also offer a sliding fee scale and scholarships are available. It's important to know that no family will be turned away due to inability to pay. We want to make sure that everybody has access to it.
1: So is there pre-registration for this year?
2: Yes, so we will be running four quarters of ECFE. They're about 7 to 8 weeks each, and it's pre-registered for each session. You do not have to register for all quarters. You can take
1: one at a time.
2: You know that different schedules are different for everyone, right? The fall can be really busy for some families, and the winter is lighter. And the winter can be really busy for families, and the spring is lighter. So
1: exactly.
2: We want to offer that flexibility for families to join when it fits their schedule.
1: All right, so 7 to 8 weeks for each of those sessions, though.
2: Yep.
1: All right. Giggles and Wiggles.
2: Yes. So we're working on getting the details ironed out for Giggles and Wiggles. We will be offering it this year. Our Giggles and Wiggles programming is drop-in sessions, and it's a free year-round opportunity for children 0 to 5 years. And they provide an opportunity for gross motor skills, social, emotional, and cognitive skills as well. So stay tuned. We'll get you some more information on that.
1: Well, we'll talk again in a month and we'll get the full story.
2: Yes.
1: All right. Well, thank you both for coming in. There's so much information to share, and I thank you for all you do for the community and for the little kiddos. Appreciate it.
3: You're welcome. Thank you.
1: Talking here with Lacey Smith and Jens Jacobson. They are the early childhood and community education coordinators at ISD 166.
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0: You're listening to the North Shore News Hour on WTIP. I'm Sterling Anderson. Glad you could join us here on this Monday. Coming up on the air here this evening at 6 o'clock is National Native News, followed by the CBC's As It Happens, Tectonic, coming up at 7. And from 8 to 10 tonight, Dita will be in the studio as your host for a couple of hours of the Monday Night Mix. All right, up next, we have some news from around the state with North Star Stories.
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2: With headlines from around the state, I'm Zan Holston. A conservative activist known for his undercover videos is now under scrutiny for a stunt in which he and others pretended to be Minnesota voters while allegedly trying to prove how easily voter fraud could happen.
3: I can vouch for them, but they are not registered. That's okay, that's fine. Can I bring five more from up to eight people? Okay, that's a good thing.
2: James O'Keefe and other so-called investigative journalists, dressed in disguises, what his group called Muslim garb, used fake foreign accents and pretended to be Minnesota voters during the state primary last week. In the video, recorded on hidden cameras, O'Keefe says the group is putting Minnesota's voter vouching system to an extreme test.
4: She says to me, I say, they do not need ID. She says, you are the ID.
5: He is the ID.
4: See, I am the ID.
2: Under state law, vouching is one way someone registering on election day can prove where they live. A voter already registered in that precinct can go with them and sign an oath swearing they live there. One voter can vouch for up to eight people. O'Keefe then promoted the video, which went viral, with a headline implying the group he vouched for actually voted, but the video doesn't show that. It only shows poll workers explaining Minnesota's longstanding vouching law. The state vouching law only allows someone to verify that the potential voter lives in that precinct. The potential voter must still provide an ID and the last four digits of their social security number to prove their identity. The video does not include that information. Secretary of State Steve Simon called the stunt outrageous, saying poll workers immediately reported the interactions and law enforcement is reviewing it for possible prosecution. In the Metro, a former Anoka County prosecutor is among at least four people accused in a Twin Cities sex trafficking operation that prosecutors say involved 13 women and ran for years. Andrea Sampson, Frank Reeves, and Victoria Komanash each face 26 felony counts, two for each alleged victim, for promoting prostitution and collecting the money. Prosecutors say Reeves ran the operation, while Komanash helped recruit women, set rates, arrange appointments, and collect money. Ex-prosecutor Sampson's alleged role was more behind the scenes. The complaint says she helped create shell companies used to hide money and provided two Minneapolis properties where women were photographed for sex ads or met buyers. Victims told investigators they were raped, given alcohol and drugs, watched by cameras, and required to hand over part of their pay. Sampson, Reeves, and Komanash are all being held in jail and are due in court today. Invasive zebra mussels have been found in about three-quarters of Minnesota counties, though the vast majority of the state's lakes are still free of them. Now, two more northern Minnesota waters have been added to the Department of Natural Resources list, one between Grand Rapids and Hibbing, and another between Bemidji and Walker. AMPR's member station, KAXE's Megan Buffington, has more.
6: A survey crew from the Itasca County Soil and Water Conservation District found the invasive species in the LaRue mine pit near Nashwauk. DNR staff followed up with an inspection and found both immature and adult zebra mussels. Adult zebra mussels were also found in Cabacona Lake, south of LaPorte. The Cabacona Lake Board contacted the agency after finding the mussels on a rock on a sandbar. The DNR found more nearby. Minnesota law requires you to clean watercraft and trailers, drain all water, dispose of unwanted bait in the trash, and dry docks, lifts, and rafts before moving them between water bodies. From the KAXE News Desk, I'm Megan Buffington.
2: A St. Cloud Food Systems specialist is working to build a stronger halal meat supply chain in Minnesota with the help of a Bush Fellowship. Halal meat is meat that has been raised and slaughtered according to Islamic dietary laws. University of Minnesota Extension's Serdar Mamadov says central Minnesota's growing Muslim communities have created more demand for fresh halal meat, but local processing and distribution have struggled to keep up. The Bush Foundation says he's already helped build a regional halal meat task force in St. Cloud, connecting farmers, processors, retailers, and Muslim communities. Minnesota has no dedicated halal slaughter facility, and much halal meat sold here has historically been imported frozen. And finally, an old high school locker room in St. Cloud could soon be going to the dogs. The city wants to turn the former boys' locker room at the old Tech High School, now at City Hall, into an animal shelter. The city says bringing more animal services in-house could save about $170,000 a year. For North Star Stories, I'm Zan Holston.
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2: And you are tuned in to the North Shore News Hour. I'm Sterling Anderson. Glad you could join us on this Monday. And we mentioned at the start of the show another construction project or a culvert replacement taking place by the Highway Department out on the west end of the county. And we have actually a lot more coverage of road work up on our website, WTIP.org. That coming up tomorrow and Wednesday, by the way. South Caribou Drive will be closed in the mornings for work on culvert replacements. And we have a lot more, as I mentioned, news on road construction taking place here through the rest of summer and into the fall with the conversation with Robbie Kimmel-Hass of the Cook County Highway Department up on our website, WTIP.org. Also from over the weekend up on our website, we have photos from a couple of events. The Hovland Fire Department celebrated a 50-year anniversary over the weekend, and also there was an emergency preparedness fair that took place in the West End at Birch Grove Community Center on Saturday. So photos and more information from both those events also up on our website. All right, up next, we will hear from North Shore Morning host Tracy Benson. This morning, Tracy had a chance to talk with meteorologist out of Duluth to get some more details on our forecast for the week.
3: Joining us now on the phone from the National Weather Service in Duluth is meteorologist Crystal Lyons. Good morning, Crystal.
4: Good morning.
3: Very happy Monday. It is beautiful up here. I hope it is in Duluth as well.
4: It is. It is very nice.
3: Yeah, and we really enjoyed last week. What's on tap for this coming week?
4: Yeah, so it's going to be a beautiful morning and beautiful day. Might see some clouds starting to roll in, but it's still going to be nice in the mid-70s. Winds might be a little gusty off of the lake today, ahead of some showers and storms that we're expecting overnight. Nothing, anything too crazy, no severe weather or anything, but there will be some rumbles of thunder, and some rain. Unfortunately, it's not that much rain, maybe only up to a quarter inch, in the area, but, any moisture is good moisture really at this point. So, yeah, otherwise we get into kind of a dry pattern for the rest of the work week. Kind of just, yeah, partly cloudy to sunny skies every day. And then we don't see rain chances return until late Thursday night into Friday.
3: Okay. These rain showers, are they coming more like after dark later into the evening, or is this like closer to dinner time? Do we have an idea that way when they might hit the tip of the arrowhead up here?
4: Yeah, so it looks like they might come right around or just after supper.
3: Okay, so when people may still be out and about doing some things, they want to make sure they've got the jacket with them before they head out.
4: Absolutely.
3: Yeah. Do you have a fix currently where we're at as far as like how they measure our drought conditions up here in Cook County?
4: I know we are under a severe drought. but I don't have any specific numbers in front of me of how far below normal we are. But yeah, we're going to need quite a substantial amount of rainfall from here on out to be able to get out of this drought at this point.
3: Sure. And like into the fall, we better hope for a bit of rain, huh?
4: Yeah.
3: Okay. But for today, we'll get a little bit of rain that helps the gardens. And then the rest of the week, nothing big other than some nice sunshine. And the temps looked really, really pleasant for this week again.
4: Yeah, they're going to be right around normal, like right around 70 every day, even into the weekend.
3: Oh, that sounds lovely. You know, we always have this thing up here that after our small town celebration fisherman picnic ends, so does summer. And year by year, I feel we kind of have to get rid of that thought. It's changed.
4: Right. Yes.
3: We are having better weather. So, well, we're halfway through the month of August. Anything in your crystal ball about the upcoming fall or even September at all? Do we see any patterns that might be changing?
4: Let's see.
3: I know, like, I was reading a little bit about the storm in Hawaii that is part of apparently El Nino going through their hurricanes, and I know that's been a deal for us coming potentially this winter, but...
4: Mm-hmm. Yeah, this winter could honestly go either way, but we have seen El Nino's kind of trend warmer and drier for the winter, and kind of looking into... the rest of the month, we are expecting maybe just above normal average temperatures. So we'll probably just stay in the low to mid 70s through the rest of the month, which is just a trace above normal. But nothing too crazy.
3: All right. Well, it sounds like summer will stick around with us then through the end of the month. That wouldn't be so bad.
4: Yeah.
3: That'd be great. We've been speaking with Crystal Lyman's meteorologist from the National Weather Service in Duluth. Thank you for your time this morning, Crystal. Always good to speak with your group.
4: Yeah, always great to do these little talks.
3: So, thanks. We'll talk to you next week then.
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0: 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Up next, we will hear from North Shore Morning host Julie Carlson.
1: Our next guest from Missing Pets in the Northland, Amy Main. Welcome, Amy.
2: Good morning.
1: Good morning. Thank you so much for joining us. It's always really sad and scary when a pet gets outside and we can't find them.
2: Correct.
1: Yeah. So what happens when they get out and we yell for them?
2: So a couple things. So I wanted to touch on that. But something that actually happened last night that kind of made me shift gears, we had a animal or a dog missing, pretty big border collie missing from the woodland area in Duluth yesterday, went missing the night before. And my cohort, Jennifer, who is the president of the Retrievers and also an admin on our page, went up there to go help the owners. And we always tell people, look in the craziest, smallest spaces you can think of, and window wells and whatnot, because they won't bark once they get trapped. They found this giant border collie shoved in between a chain link fence and a wooden, like, second portion fence in between, and she was stuck there all night long.
1: Aww.
2: And not made one peep, and she was right, I don't know, 300 feet from her home. It was ridiculous. But, yeah, they shoved her in between there, and they usually don't make a peep because they don't want to be prey, so that's their instinct, is to be quiet. So that kind of led into the whole don't yell for them, even if you're their owner, because dogs, depending on their, their demeanor, but even if they're not a normally skittish dog, once they go missing from their home, it's kind of like that primal brain takes over, and they don't know anything. They don't know anybody. They don't know your voice. They don't know you. They don't know anything except food and survival. So a lot of times they'll hide and they won't make a peep because they don't want to become prey to something else that they think is looking for them. So that's why we always tell people, do not yell for them. Use unwashed clothing and food and scent items. And then I don't know if you've ever seen those reunion videos where it takes the dog a minute to, like, sniff their owner out and then all of a sudden the light bulb goes off.
1: Sure.
2: That's kind of what we tell people is crouch down on the ground, make yourself as tiny as possible, do not make eye contact, and let them come to you and sniff you. And then generally they'll snap out of their lost dog mode. Because if you're out there yelling for them, all they hear is noise. So now they're frightened, they're away from you, they've forgotten, kind of like that, they don't have the same type of like, oh, this is my baby, this is my animal, you know, they just think, I'm going to get killed. So that's their instinct, is to be to go into lost dog survival mode and just try to hide. So when you're out there yelling for your dog and you're running around in your car or you're side by side and you're screaming your dog's name thinking, oh, Muffy will come to me because they always do.
1: Right.
2: Well, now your dog is lost. It's not the same dog as that was sleeping on the couch an hour ago or 4 hours ago. So we just always tell people quiet searches and use those unwashed clothing, use food. A magnet dog is a great idea because a lot of times they'll come to another dog before they'll come to a human. So, yeah, it was just crazy that Jen just happened to go up there yesterday and found this border collie shoved in between the tiniest of fences you would never expect them to be in.
1: Wow. You know, when you just said magnet dog, if you use a magnet dog, another dog, should mm-hmm. it be a dog that the missing dog knows? Or any dog?
2: Yeah. Yep, absolutely. Nope, absolutely. You want to make sure it's a dog that they love and that they're familiar with, that they like to play with, that they're familiar with. A lot of times it's another dog in the home or a bestie dog, something like that. And we tell people to go out there and just walk that dog around. Let them lay their scent down. They're pooping, they're peeing, they're walking on a leash. So you don't have two lost dogs. And a lot of times, if you start to play with the other dog and make the other dog jealous, because they're usually watching at this point, but you can't get them to come to you, you're going to play with the other magnet dog. You're going to give them treats, and you're going to be overly obnoxiously praising them. And 9 times out of 10, the lost dog will come running out because they don't want to miss out on the treats and whatnot. And then generally, once they can get close enough to you to smell you and or smell that dog, then it just kind of snaps them back into regular mode, and they're like, oh my gosh, this is my people. So.
1: Wow. You know, and like I said, it's scary when a dog or a cat goes out missing. The first thing that we think about is to call for our pet. So if we get into that situation, how can we contact your organization for these tips?
2: If you go to Facebook and you search up Missing Pets in the Northland and then shoot us, it says send message, you send us a message. We have an automated reply just because we're all working and busy and whatnot. We get to you when we can. It asks for a little bit of information. Send us a message there, and then we can go ahead and help you out. And we tell everybody to make sure that they have current identification on their dogs, like an actual working phone number, not a rabies tag, not a I'm lost, I'm scared tag with nothing on it, just a normal tag with a phone number, working phone number, and get your pets microchipped and make sure that microchip is registered, and then flag them as lost if they go missing.
1: All right. We're talking with Amy Main with Missing Pets of the Northland. Is there anything else that you'd like to add today?
2: Nope, that was it. Thank you.
1: Great. Thanks so much for joining us.
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0: It is the North Shore News Hour here on WTIP. I'm Sterling Anderson. Nice day out there today, but we are expecting clouds to come in tonight with chances of showers and thunderstorms this evening and into the early parts of tonight. Chance of precipitation is 50%, and looking at low temperatures tonight, should be in the lower 50s across much of the area. All right, up next, we will hear from North Shore Morning host Steph Voss.
1: Carol Winter is joining us now to tell us about a concert coming up on Wednesday, August 19th at the First Congregational Church featuring the Jumpin' Jehoshaphat. Welcome, Carol.
2: Good morning. I'm so happy to be here, Steph.
1: We're glad to have you. So, Jumpin' Jehoshaphat, the most fun name, but where does that come from?
2: The group was formed over 40 years ago at a Methodist minister's continuing education retreat. A minister I know named Elton Brown got this group of people together to play, and they've been gigging and doing concerts for 40 plus years. And the name came after some less inspiring ones were proposed.
1: So what kind of music do they play? How many folks are in the band?
2: There are about a half dozen people in the band, and they play traditional jazz and also some gospel-type music. They get people up and singing and dancing around sometimes.
1: Fun.
2: So high energy.
1: Yeah, absolutely. So who is this concert sort of aimed at, like with that high energy? Is it like kiddos, families, more adults? Like
2: all ages, absolutely all ages. I think people who enjoy traditional jazz would really like to be there, but this is a place where kids can get up and dance in the aisles too if they'd like to. I asked them to send me some stories.
1: Great.
2: About their history. They've played often on riverboats. And Lindy Zabel, who's the current organizer, said that about 20 years ago they were on a riverboat on the Mississippi playing as part of a conference that Hamline University organized. They had invited school leaders from both Israel and Palestine to come and work together to write a peace curriculum to take back to those places. And Lindy said on the riverboat initially, one group was on one side and one group

0: 2004. You know, I don't always know everything that goes on there. So I asked Steve Deshane, who's on the food shelf board, to send me some information. And I found it very impressive. He says that since they began keeping records in 2004, they have served 23,035 households.
1: Wow.
0: And distributed an estimated 1 million plus pounds of food plus food vouchers. But their goal is to bridge the gap between a family's total income from all sources and the price of food in a month. So they will provide approximately 3 days worth of food a month.
1: Okay.
0: To people who are running into that gap.
1: Yeah. Well, that is a great option to have here in town. If people wanted to learn more about how to get involved with that or how to use those resources, where could we point them?
0: The food shelf is open every Monday from 3 to 5 at the lower level of the Congregational Church. So if you just drive up the road from Voyager,
1: mm-hmm.
0: You'll see it just a block and a half up on the left side. That's a good place to check in. And they do accept donations. They really get most of their funding and their food from local sources. So that's a really good place to go. There's more information on the church's website, which is grandmarais.ucc.org.
1: Very cool. Do you have any other stories from the band members or?
0: Yeah. One I really liked, and I'm just going to scroll to that so I get it right. I'm going to read this. Is that okay?
1: Great. Go for
0: okay.
1: it. Yeah.
0: Early on, Elton Brown set up a concert in a prison near Duluth. He had visited prisons several times as a pastor, but it was new to the rest of us. I will never forget the feeling of walking through multiple security doors to get into a place knowing I could leave when we were done. But those living there couldn't. I decided after that visit to visit prisons myself to play music with them. They were some of the most enthusiastic singers I've ever known, and their favorite hymn was always "I'll Fly Away." Another fun concert they did. They actually have gone to the Caribbean for kind of work and performance. Many years, and they had played with a men's choir from Haiti that was in the Twin Cities. So that choir invited them down. And they played a joint concert with them at a church in Port-au-Prince that had had the roof blown off.
1: Mm.
0: They looked up at the stars and just played and had fun and then helped support that group in getting a new roof.
1: Very cool. Well, is there anything else you want to share with us about the concert? It's next Wednesday, August 19th, from 5 to 7 p.m. at the First Congregational Church, located at 300 West 2nd Street in Grand Marais. And like you said, more information is available at grandmarais.ucc.org. But anything else you want to tell us before we let you go here?
0: I will just say that if you're looking for more information on the church's website, go to the Fanning the Flame newsletter. And
1: okay.
0: Scroll through a few pages, and you'll find more information right there.
1: Okay, perfect. Well, thanks so much, Carol. Thank you for coming in today.
0: My pleasure. Thank you.

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1: I'm Dr. Anthony Lizowitz, and this is Climate.

0: connections. Spencer Cox, the governor of Utah, aims for 150,000 new homes to be built in his state in the next few years. And the nonprofit Utah Clean Energy wants to make sure these homes produce little or no planet-warming carbon pollution. That means they should be powered by clean energy like solar and built with appliances and HVAC systems that run on electricity instead of fossil fuels. When designed to be well-insulated and energy-efficient, these homes can also stay more comfortable during heat waves and cold snaps. And often, residents save money long-term.
1: They have very low utility bills.
0: Kevin Emerson is with Utah Clean Energy. To educate homebuyers about these features so they can ask for them and provide contractors with the information they need to build this way, his group is promoting its new online toolkit. It includes details and case studies on how to design and construct efficient, low-emission homes.
1: There's also information about the financial considerations, the rapid payback, as well as the incremental construction costs, but how that all, in the end, makes a lot of sense and makes these homes very economical for buyers.
0: So Emerson hopes the toolkit helps climate-friendly homes become the norm in Utah and beyond. Climate Connections is produced by the Yale Center for Environmental Communication. To learn more about climate change, visit climateconnections.org.

0: Just a few minutes left here for this Monday edition of the North Shore News Hour. Before we go, we can take a look at some upcoming local events and announcements. Graham Ray Al-Anon meets on Monday nights at 7 p.m. at the First Congregational Church in Grand Marais. The Happy Hikers organize a weekly hike on Tuesday mornings at 9 a.m. Tomorrow's hike will be at Caribou Falls, Spear Hiking Trail from Sugarloaf Road. The group will meet at the Gichigami Bike State Trail parking lot on Highway 61 and Ski Hill Road to carpool out there or meet at the trailhead. More information on the Happy Hikers Cook County MN Community Facebook page. The Northwoods Food Project is organizing the Savor the Summer Food Preservation Workshop Series with the Food Equipment Library. Workshops are going to be taking place in August and September at the Cook County Community Center from 6 to 8 p.m. with the next one up in the series tomorrow on Tuesday, Fun with Foraged Foods. More information at northwoodsfoodproject.org. And the Dockside Sessions series wraps up on Wednesday this week. That's being organized by North Shore Music Association, North House Folk School, and WTIP North Shore Community Radio. We've done this last couple of Wednesdays, and again this Wednesday at the North House Commons with a concert by Bad Bad Hats starting at 7:30. And Care Partners Cook County hosts the Memory Cafe the third Thursday of each month, including this Thursday from 1 to 2:30 at the Hub. 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And you can find more local events and announcements on our website, WTIP.org, under the events dropdown. All right, forecast for tonight, looking at mostly cloudy with a 50% chance of showers and a chance of some thunderstorms as well early parts of tonight. Low temperatures will be on either side of 50 degrees. Mostly sunny tomorrow. High temperature around 63 for the Bay of Grand Marais. Lower 70s up over the ridge with northwest winds gusting to 20. Mostly clear tomorrow night and low temperatures in the low to mid 40s. And on Wednesday, mostly sunny once again with high temperatures in the low 60s by Lake Superior, low 70s inland. All right, that's going to do it here today for the North Shore News Hour. Thanks so much for joining us. I'm Sterling Anderson. And it is coming up on 1 p.m. You're listening to North Shore Community Radio. 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Coming up next, it'll be an hour of music, Will Moore with Overtones. World Cafe is coming up at 2, and then at 4 this afternoon is Reclaimed from the CBC. But up next is Overtones.
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here on Overtones. We're going to play some great new music, and we're going to hear once again that interview with Kerry Alexander, who's going to be coming up as part of Bad Bad Hats to the Dockside Sessions this Wednesday. Let's get into it. I do got some great songs to start things off, though. We're going to start here, kind of a country-ish mood. How do we say that? I don't know why. Waylon Payne, who I know is a maybe not a super well-known, but well-beloved by those who know his music, that kind of artist. He's got a new album out called Wayward. Really like this first song on it, Looking for a Feeling, starting off Overtones today.

I've been waiting to play that new song from Danielle Ponder. I think she's among the best out there right now. That is called Sun and Moon. And we also had before that, in that set of music, a bit of Steph Chura that was called Danny. We have Billy Strings with a new song, Milltown Flood, and Waylon Payne with Looking for a Feeling from an album, Wayward, just came out. We're going to move on to our chat with Carrie Alexander of Bad Bad Hats. We played this last week on Scenic Route. Bad Bad Hats going to be the last of the Dockside sessions coming up this Wednesday at 7:30. Let's get into a song of theirs right now before we get into this wonderful chat with Carrie. My Heart, Your Heart.

0: All right. Joining me here on the Scenic Route right now, it's Kerry Alexander of the band Bad Bad Hats. They're going to be coming up here, not next week, but the week after that on the 19th for the final show of the Dockside Sessions series WTIP is putting together with North House Folk School and the North Shore Music Association. Great band out of the Twin Cities, and I'm super stoked that Kerry's joining us. So thank you for being here.
1: Thank you for having me. I didn't realize we were the grand finale of the series. This is exciting.
0: Yeah, it's a limited series. There's only three of them, but yeah, we're saving you for last. And have you played up here in Grand Marais or Cook County ever, Bad Bad Hats?
1: No, we've never played in Grand Marais. I've only been to Grand Marais one time, and we were only there for like 30 minutes or something. We were playing in Lutzen. A long time ago, and we were like, well, we're pretty close, so I feel like we should just keep going.
0: Yeah.
1: But then we had to turn around and come home. But so I'm really excited to return.
0: What was the Lutzen event? Was it like a Papa Charlie's gig or?
1: Sure was.
0: Oh man. R.I.P. Papa Charlie's.
1: Yeah.
0: I miss it.
1: Yes, I know.
0: That's good. Well, this is exciting for me. I mean, I started doing radio. This is kind of a side story, but I started doing radio in 2013. Or a little before. So I remember playing your first EP back at KVSC in St. Cloud. So this is a full circle moment.
1: That would have been the time. And yeah, we played St. Cloud. We did a few things at the radio station, I'm pretty sure. And definitely at the school. So yeah.
0: For people who, you know, may not know about Bad Bad Hats, you know, how would you describe the band? It's a really fun, upbeat kind of rock group, but how would you describe the music you make?
1: Those are great adjectives, I think, that you chose. I was at a wedding recently and someone asked what our genre is, and I said indie rock, and they just stared at me blankly. So I know that it is helpful to maybe have some adjectives. But yes, it is rock instrumentation, electric guitars, bass and drums, but we definitely lean into sort of pop melody writing. I like writing a hook. I want your foot tapping. I want your brain to be holding on to these choruses. Mm-hmm. Pretty upbeat, pretty easy going.
0: And did I see that you kind of started this group back in college with Chris?
1: Yes. So Chris and I, who we are bandmates and also husband and wife, we met at McAllister College around 2010. And the band officially started in 2012, our senior year of college. And I think at the time I had visions of, like going to grad school and maybe moving outside of town. But I don't know. I couldn't really figure out what I wanted to go for. And we just kept playing shows around town and people seemed to like it. So we're like, I don't know, maybe we'll just, in the meantime, we'll just keep, putzing away at this. And here we are all these years later.
0: That's the dream, like starting a band in college with your partner and making a life out of it. What a dream.
1: Yeah, it's been great. Yeah, we've gotten to travel around so much. And now we get to travel to Grand Marais. I have a corkboard map up in our office. I love putting pins in new cities that we've played. So this will be an exciting addition to our pins.
0: I've seen you. You've toured around with some really cool groups, Front Bottoms, Hippocampus. I saw that you've got kind of like a cover album out of a lot of those artists playing through one of your records. Is that right?
1: That's true. Yes. So our debut full-length record came out in 2015. It's called Psychic Reader. And it's always been a fan favorite, which is great because I think it's pretty good as well. And it just turned 10 years old last year. And we thought it would be really nice to celebrate it by bringing in some of these friends and fellow musicians who we really credit Psychic Reader with being the album that allowed us to start touring outside of Minnesota and to go to so many different places and meet so many different people. So it was really fun to be able to include these friendships and relationships as part of the celebration, because it all feels very tied together.
0: So that came out in 2015. That was a really cool time for the Minneapolis music scene. There was a lot going on. When you were kind of starting off as a group, what were you really like? What was informing your songwriting and your musicality? What were you listening to, or what were you inspired by?
1: Yeah, I started keeping playlists around when we were making albums to try to remember what we were really drawn to. But some of the earliest influences I seem to remember, Jessica Lee Mayfield was really inspiring at the time. There's this guy named Darwin Dees, who had this great curly hair. And he's really inventive and colorful and cool music videos. And he had some just really great pop songwriting tucked into indie rock packaging, which is definitely what we're trying to do as well. But it was cool because the scene, as you mentioned at the time, was really diverse and really interesting. There's a lot of like kind of shoegaze vibes happening. There's a lot of like punk music happening, a lot of amazing hip hop happening. So it's just great to go out and play shows and hear so many different kinds of bands and see so many different kinds of performers and, you know, try to take notes as best you can. Hippocampus, who are included on our covers album, was awesome. They did a cover of our song Midway. We were coming up at around the same time, and we loved getting to tour with them, and they put on such a great show. So that, I remember that being very inspiring to us at the time. Yeah, great era.
0: How have you seen your artistry and the sound of the band kind of change over time into like the more recent material you've done with the last couple records?
1: Yeah, I think I feel like I'm the primary songwriter and like lyricist, so that's sort of always the thread that ties everything together. But I do feel like every release we sort of have a different like sonic touch point that we lean into. So Lightning Round, the album that came out after Psychic Reader, is a bit moodier, a bit more drama. I think that's because we were listening to a lot of Fleetwood Mac's Tusk record. So it's kind of ebbs and flows. But we learned a lot making Psychic Reader about different recording techniques and synthesizers were not something we were super familiar with in the early days. And then some of the later records, we're utilizing a lot of keyboards and different found sounds and a bit more like sampling and drum machines. And so the technology has certainly expanded. But then sometimes once you have all those tools, then you also have the option to resist the tools if you want to as well. So I think sometimes we have a nice push and pull of, do we use every tool in the toolbox, or for this song, do we want to keep it simple? Mm-hmm. But I think for the most part, you know, my artistic voice as the lyricist is sort of that seems to stay pretty much the same. But I do feel like just at playing with different band members, our friend Con Davison used to play drums in the band, and I can really hear his influence on the records he played on. And then different records, we're working on a record now with a few different producers, and it's really cool to see how that takes us in a new direction. So yeah, always something to explore and discover within yourself. That's for sure.
0: Yeah, that's exciting. You get different people with different ideas, and it can kind of shape, you know, things that you didn't even know that you had in you for making new stuff. It's always cool.
1: Absolutely.
0: Yeah. If you're joining us right now, this is Kerry Alexander on the phone with me from Bad Bad Hats. They're going to be performing on the 19th up here in Grand Marais for the Dockside Sessions down at North House Folk School. You can learn more about that on WTIP.org. It is a free show down on the North House campus. It's in partnership with them and the North Shore Music Association. I wanted to ask you about Mega Sound, this new, yes. Is it like a super group? Tell us about Mega Sound.
1: It is a super group, I would say. Actually, it's exciting. The album's out as we're recording this today, August 7th. So It's brand new, fresh, hot off the presses, as they say. But yes, we, like, speaking of, you know, kind of leaning into different sonic avenues, Megasound is a group that Chris and I, of Baba Hat, started with our friend Alana Carroll, who performs under the moniker Party Nails. And we've been friends for a really long time and have always had a shared love of different bands and different artists. We love sharing playlists, you know, and telling each other what we're into and commiserating about the music industry. And we just sort of were talking about the rock music of our collective youth. So like the Strokes and Yeah Yeah Yeahs and the Hives and Vines, all those the bands of the era. We loved and the era. And just really how much we love those albums and how fun that music is, and just sort of feeling like, you know, sort of missed that time for rock music. And I always wanted to be in a band with Alana because she's an amazing songwriter and an incredible performer and has the one of my favorite voices of our generation. And so she was like, well, let's do it. Let's start a rock band. So Megasound is where I've been putting all of my rock songs that feel reminiscent of that early 2000s era. And yeah, it was really fun to explore that nostalgia and to write some different songs and to write and collaborate with Alana and see where she took us as well. And it's cool to be, you know, I'm not the lead vocalist in this band. I'm background vocalist, songwriter, guitar player. So I get to be kind of mysterious and aloof, you know, on the side of the stage. I get to kind of take on a new persona. So I'm enjoying that.
0: Yeah, that I did not even know, and that's on me for not knowing that today was the release date of the whole album from Megasound.
1: I know, it's exciting.
0: Serendipity. Definitely going to be playing a little bit of this after we're done here, so that's exciting. Yeah, is Alana also from the Twin Cities? What's her story?
1: She grew up outside of New York City, like Hudson River Valley zone, in a really small town in New York. And I know her because I studied abroad in France in college, and one of my best friends from my study abroad program happened to be a childhood friend of Alana's. So I just met her when we were in France because she was visiting our mutual friend. But we just started a friendship very instantly because we just had so many shared interests. And she currently resides in Los Angeles, and she's been in Los Angeles for over a decade at this point. And is an artist in her own right, and a producer and a mixer, and so has her own studio there.
0: That sounds awesome. That I'm excited to listen to more of this. I'll be doing that later today.
1: Yeah.
0: After the show. Once again, I'm joined by Kerry Alexander of Bad Bad Hats, coming up in a couple weeks here to the North Shore for the Dockside Sessions. So you and Chris will be up here. Is there anybody else who's going to be joining you as part of the show at North House?
1: Oh, in our band, you mean?
0: Yeah.
1: Yes, we'll be joined by our friend Colby, who's also the Megasound bass player, as well as the Baba Hats bass player. And our pal Alice will be rocking the drum kit for us. And Chris and I, you know, we're dueling guitar players. So yeah, four piece band, rocking, rolling for the people.
0: It's going to be great. Are you excited for anything else up here on the North Shore to do, apart from playing the show, going to jump in the lake, anything like that?
1: I mean, honestly, I don't have any current plans. I am very excited to return to the area because it's so beautiful. And when we were there before, I think it was it was winter for sure. I have a few pictures and we're all bundled up. So I'm really excited to experience it in the summertime. I don't have, maybe, you know, people can message me and tell me what I need to see and do while I'm there. But I just think I'm going to be happy just taking in a beautiful summer day in Grand Marais. Sounds pretty nice to me.
0: Yeah, hopefully we get another one like we had for the Chastity show, and it'll be
1: for sure
0: fantastic. Anything else coming up for the band that you want people to know about? Big shows in the fall coming up or anything of that nature?
1: We are, we're kind of, you know, we have a few shows here and there. We're almost done with our fifth full-length album. So we're just sort of kind of laying a little bit low as we get that, as we get into gear for that. So hopefully that'll be out next year. So it's kind of exciting. You know, we got a few shows here and there. People can stay tuned on our website. We'll have all the dates. But Megasound, it's Megasound Fall. It's Megasound Summer, it's Megasound Fall. So we'll be playing some shows with Megasound out east in the fall. So people that have so many opportunities to see Chris and myself out and about. So we hope you take advantage.
0: Yeah. Speaking of your website, one last thing I wanted to ask you about is in your bio, you talk about traveling the country in an old minivan and sampling the food of the country. Do you still have the minivan?
1: Yes.
0: And what is some
1: yes,
0: of the best food
1: do.
0: You found? Oh, awesome.
1: Yes, we do. It's about to hit 300,000
0: yes.
1: Miles. Still riding strong for us. And I so much good food in this nation of ours. I am a lover of sandwiches. That's one of my favorite vehicles for food. There's a place in Columbus, Ohio called Kassinger's that has one of my favorite turkey Reubens. Rachel, some turkey, some coleslaw, some Thousand Island dressing, some Swiss cheese. Come on. But I love, you know, like whenever we're in the Southwest, we love getting some breakfast tacos. We love getting some barbecue in the South. It just, you know, it's just sort of, it makes it always such a fun adventure to be on tour, to know that you're going to be able to explore some local cuisine.
0: For sure. I wouldn't expect Columbus, Ohio to be a sandwich capital, but I guess I have to go check it out myself.
1: Go check it out.
0: That's it. What is the van? Is it like a Dodge Caravan? What is it?
1: It's a Toyota Sienna. Very reliable.
0: Extremely.
1: Yes.
0: Well, very cool. Carrie, it was so good to spend a little time with you and get to meet you. Love the band and really excited that you're all going to be coming up here in a couple weeks here.
1: I appreciate it. Yeah, thanks for talking with me. Really excited to play.
0: Yeah, I'm actually going to play out here with Lemon Peel off of this new Mega Sound album with
1: great
0: Party
1: choice.
0: Nails. Sounds great. Thanks, Carrie.
1: Yeah, for sure. Thanks for talking to me.

Lemon Peel. That is from that new album from Mega Sound. Really catchy songs on that all the way through. Great record. The combo of Bad Bad Hats and their friend Alana. Huge thanks again to Carrie for giving us that fun interview. And they'll be performing Bad Bad Hats 7:30 this Wednesday for the last Dockside Sessions. If you haven't been to the Dockside Sessions yet, what are you doing? Get down there this week for sure. Bring a chair, bring a jacket. All right, let's get into some more tunes to round out the show here. What do we got coming up next? We're going to get into Alyssa Grace. This is from an album called Spilling My Guts, Picking Petals.

That is Growing Pains with Drive, ending that set of music, Venturing in the middle with Downtown. And then we had Alyssa Grace spilling her guts. Indeed, that was called Picking Petals. And we got time for one more set of music. We're going to listen to a couple songs from some releases from last week. Let's get back into Ebb, and this one's called Pander.

0: Bonobo, that is from the album Fire on the Water, Drift, ending the show here along with Ebb with Pander from Shallow Hits. That's all for now. We got World Cafe coming up next right now.
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3: 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The indie punk band Telehealth noticed. They make music that pulls no punches, using the same tech jargon to skewer the late-stage capitalism that they've seen firsthand, while also acknowledging they're just as trapped as everyone else.
4: A lot of these songs are both a criticism of the system itself and a criticism of ourselves for how we're participating in it.
5: We're just honest. Like, I'm not going to pretend like I'm better than anyone. Like, yeah, we still have an Amazon account, right? Like, we had Spotify for years. There's just no perfect score.
3: That's Alexander Attitude and Kendra Cox of Telehealth. They join us to talk about their new album, Green World Image, and we'll hear live performances. It's Telehealth coming up. I'm Kaleo. This is World Cafe.
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0: 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I'm Sterling Anderson. Glad you could join us here on this Monday afternoon. Expecting to see a chance of showers and thunderstorms moving into the area this evening and early parts of tonight. Looking at around a 50 to 70% chance of rain. Low temperatures overnight on either side of 50 and west winds 5 to 10, gust up to 15. Mostly sunny tomorrow, high of 63 for the Bay of Grand Marais into the lower 70s up over the ridge. Northwest winds 5 to 10, gust up to 20 miles per hour. Tomorrow night, mostly clear and low temperatures in the low to mid 40s. Sunny on Wednesday with high temperatures in the 60s by Lake Superior. Should see some lower 70s inland. And then we do get another chance of some showers and thunderstorms coming in Thursday, but the higher chance will be on Thursday night. And note on some road construction taking place tomorrow and Wednesday. Motorists traveling along the southern portion of Caribou Drive on Cook County's west end should expect a brief road closure on Tuesday and Wednesday. The Cook County Highway Department is replacing two culverts, weather permitting. The culverts are located just south of Cedar Lane and west of Maple Crest. The road will be closed briefly between 9 a.m. and noon the next 2 days while crews complete the work. Travelers should plan accordingly and obey all traffic signs. And a couple of news items from around the state. More and more Minnesotans are showing up to their local city or county meetings to protest the spread of flock cameras, which collect information like license plates, vehicle characteristics, and where and when the car was spotted. Minnesota cities and counties are increasingly divided over flock cameras, with some police agencies touting the technology as a powerful tool for solving crimes, while others are shutting down cameras amid privacy concerns. Flock cameras are automated license plate readers that photograph passing vehicles and log information, including vehicle license plates, vehicle characteristics, and when and where the vehicle was captured. They're different from traditional traffic cameras and operate on a much larger scale. According to a University of Minnesota law professor, that information is collected into a database that can be accessed by law enforcement agencies. Flock also has private customers, like homeowners associations and parking lots, but the database is mostly used as a police resource. That has raised concerns about how the information could be used or misused for immigration enforcement. And the Minnesota Star Tribune reports Duluth's housing crunch has it eyeing a ban on new short-term vacation rentals, heightened enforcement and penalties, and increased expenses for those offering their properties to travelers. An expiring one-year moratorium on new permits puts the city's competitive and contentious vacation rental market under scrutiny. Now, characterizing it as broken, city officials are proposing an overhaul of Duluth's short-term permitting system for Vrbo's, Airbnbs, and other vacation rentals. The disjointed system, a plethora of unlicensed rentals, and a struggle to rein them in are part of why the city is looking to reform its policies. But a tight rental sector, record-high home prices, and a population finally on the upswing also play a role. The popularity and ease of renting homes in tourist cities like Duluth has exploded, said John Otis, a deputy chief of life safety with the city's fire department. About 200 vacation rentals are licensed in Duluth, but there are hundreds of unlicensed rentals found across the internet. And that has put pressure on the city's housing supply and neighborhood stability, Otis said. Elsewhere in Minnesota, Apple Valley and Bloomington have outright bans on all short-term rentals. And nationally, New York City, Honolulu, and Santa Monica, California similarly prohibit such residences unless a host is present. That's all for right now. You can always find more local news and stories from the WTIP team up on our website, WTIP.org. And I'll be back with you for the North Shore News Hour at 5 p.m. this evening. And then coming up later on tonight, D-Dub will be your host for the Monday Night Mix.
1: From NPR, it's World Cafe. Hey, I'm Kaleo. Seattle's changed dramatically over the last few decades. And for Alexander Attitude and Kendra Cox of the indie punk band Telehealth, that change is personal. As tech money has driven up rents and displaced artists, they've watched the city's independent identity slip away. On Telehealth's new album, Green World Image, they satirize life under late-stage capitalism in the 21st century, using the language of our shorthand, from yassifying to ROIing. It's clever, cheeky satire that doubles as protest music, not an easy trick to pull off. Coming up, find out why the band thinks Green World Image is both a cry for help and a call to community. First, though, a live performance. It's Yassify Me. Here's Telehealth on World Cafe.

0: It's telehealth here on World Cafe, recorded live from the non-convention in Philadelphia, a performance of Yassify Me. Telehealth's new album is out now. It is called Green World Image. Alexander Attitude and Kendra Cox from the band are my guests on World Cafe. Hey, y'all. Thanks for taking the time.
1: Oh, my gosh. Thank you for having us.
2: Yep. Stoked to be here.
0: I kind of want to go back to the start. There's no shortage of opinion and commentary about the pervasive creep of technology and how it applies to late stage capitalism. What made you want to write songs about it?
1: I think that we just kind of wanted to write what we knew and what we were experiencing on kind of an everyday life. And I think we forever really thought that Seattle was kind of misrepresented as a grunge city. You know, there was a time and place for it. But if you ask most Seattleites, I don't think grunge was really ever kind of part of the larger ethos of what it meant to be a Seattleite. And we were really just trying hard when we were working on this project of like, well, what if we just use what we see now and write about what we see now and we experience on a day-to-day life?
2: Yeah. And I think the like reality is that there's certainly a point in time where grunge was the ethos of Seattle. And I think the misconception is that it's still that way. And man, living here now, and I think that's like to Alex's point, it's just not that way anymore.
0: Mm-hmm. Yeah. You know, when I was in that part of the world 25 years ago, that was before Amazon moved in. That was before the literal shape of the city changed, you know, and who could afford to live there. How, I guess, you have this going on. Was there a mantra and say like, not only do I want to talk about this, but here's what I want to say about it?
1: You know, I don't think there was ever an ethos of meaning like, we're going to write a concept album about blank. Mm-hmm. I think it was just like very much like we had moved out of our apartments and that we had lived in for 10 years. And then we got kicked out of the new apartment into another one. And so we, you know, our rent had like basically tripled in 1 year. So there's that. And then on top of both of us had jobs that we hated and quit those jobs to find other jobs. And inherently, like this project started as something that I had quit music to go to architecture school and then came back and played music. So it's kind of all of these like skips and jumps and like it felt more genuine to just write about what we're experiencing on a day-to-day basis in Seattle.
2: Yeah, I don't think it was much of like a conscious choice. It just was almost like a coping mechanism, I think, of understanding, you know, that cities change and the place that you live will always change. And that's just like, that's just part of living literally anywhere. Moving to Seattle from a suburb outside for me and for Alex, moving to Seattle from Phoenix, like, you do have it in your head of what it's going to be like. And to be completely honest, it kind of was like that for the first couple of years. And slowly but surely, you know, the tech wave is truly, truly killing the city. So it's just, I think this album is really kind of like a cry for help.
1: Yeah.
2: And like, a sort of call to community to find ourselves as artists in the city again.
0: I have a notepad when I'm listening to a record, and catharsis is a word that I like kind of wrote in big letters because it's so easy to dunk on these people and this industry. And even though it is concentrated in Seattle and whatever, everyone is probably feeling it, particularly under a certain age.
1: Yeah, I mean, we're just honest. Like, I'm not going to pretend like I'm better than anyone. Like, yeah, we still have an Amazon account, right? Like, you know, for years, like we had Spotify for years, you know, leading up to like the last 2 years when we changed it over, you know, like we're normal people that are like trying to do better every day. And like, we're also musicians who are just trying to get by. And there's just no perfect score.
2: The song, like, especially Donor Country, and this theme runs through a lot. Like, a lot of these songs are both a criticism of the system itself and a criticism of ourselves for how we're participating in it, and sort of a tug and pull at like, do we're like wishing for a better and different option, but then sort of also the like reality acceptance that that's just pretty plainly not the case these days. So it's an interesting, I mean, again, coping mechanism. And it really is like, how do we dig ourselves out of the hole as a society and as an art community that we're in? Mm-hmm. And how do we self-examine ourselves within that same hole?
1: Yeah. Like, you know, like Seattle very much is the nonprofit kind of oligarchy in a sense, kind of has a huge say in like how art is coming and what kind of art is approved and not approved. And a lot of that is because where the money comes from. And like, but also at the same time, we are so thankful to have the money, right? But also we do want to ask questions about where is it coming from?
2: If our system is running off of donations, it's really just where's the money coming from? I mean, that's kind of ultimately it.
0: Let's take a listen to Donor Country. It's Telehealth on WorldCat.

0: 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It's from their new album, Green World Image. Alexander Attitude and Kendra Cox are my guests on World Cafe. I have to read a line from your Sub Pop approved bio, if that's okay with you. Telehealth's Pacific Northwest post-punk creates similar architectural spaces where the gleaming futuristic tech industrial rhythms and synths of Bezos-era Seattle's co-mingle with the raw independent underground sound of the city lovingly preserves for cultural texture and marketing purposes. How much fun was this part creating the public persona of telehealth?
1: I mean, as far as the bio goes, we're really, really proud of it. Our friend Kelton wrote it, and the rough drafts before the final approved draft were, if you can believe it, even more insane.
0: Well, I mean, I saw your KEXP interview where, you know, you answer a question like, yeah, we're doing this because we like money. And what's it like sort of navigating this traditional media landscape in the 21st century where traditional things are dying left and right, and you're going out and doing something that the exact same way that bands 30 or 40 years ago would do? Go to a radio station, go play some festivals. Yeah. Like, what's it like operating in that while you're sort of in, not character, but you're sort of half in, half out?
2: I will be honest, it's a tough balance that both of us talk about all the time. Like, this is a perfect example of, like, this is a human-to-human connection and conversation, and we respect that and value that 100% and, like, acknowledge that we're so lucky to even be doing this. Mm-hmm. And that is amazing. And, like, you're talking to two people, right?
0: Right.
2: And we want to value that and continue that. But then sometimes when something feels really forced, when, you know, we'll get a company is like, hey, congratulations, you have a great opportunity and we just need you to post a collaborative reel on Instagram saying thank you so much to blank and blank company. That's when we'll kind of turn on the persona and be like, all right, how can we lean into this? How can this character, you know, it's
1: a game. I mean, it's truly like, you want us to play that game? We can get on the kickball field and do that with you. But I also think there's a deep sort of like, yeah, sincerity in this music too, that it's really not meant to alienate. It's meant to
2: find your people. I would say it's like a lot of it kind of felt forced, where we were like, dang, like, we can't just put out an album anymore. We have to, like, have a freaking
1: TikTok
2: and like, we have to make content every day and do all these things. And similar to that is like, how we write the music is like, the persona is a coping mechanism too. It's like, fine, you're going to make us do this thing. We're going to dish it right back at you. Mm-hmm. And we're going to do something that, like, you're happy with, but you're a little bit like, what? Like, yeah. Why? Thank you for the money, but also what? Like, this is, and I think that part of that's like, we're a pop band, but we're also a punk band, and we want to be both. And, you know, we'll be both all the time. And that's just kind of our ethos. But, I think a lot of it is just, it's trying to cope with having to be internet influencers at the same time. And
0: I just signed up to be a musician. What the hell is this? I totally get it. Well, you're doing very good at sort of blurring the line and finding your balance where you protect yourself at the exact same time. This is
1: Thank
0: World.
1: You.
2: Thank you.
0: Of course. This is World Cafe. We're here with telehealth. Kendra and Alexander from the band are here. We pay you in vibes, a live performance of Cool Job to round out this. Was there a specific job you were thinking about when you wrote this?
1: Yes.
2: Yes, very much.
0: What can you say without jeopardizing anything?
2: I am also a graphic designer. And so I work from architecture and I work for experiential architectural design. And then I'm now a graphic designer. Mm-hmm. The job I was doing, I worked, and basically what we did was we turned high-rise offices in Bellevue, which is like just across the street from Seattle, in downtown Seattle, and we turned all of these offices that they were trying to force employees to go back to work into, They hired us to vibe out the place. So we would like, we would take these hellscape white walls and put kind of like a, like just weird blob art and just like the most, the cringiest stuff you, you've, you can really do.
1: Yeah.
2: And it was our job to kind of like not only justify it, but then also utilize it in a way that felt architectural and like the clients who you can probably assume who they are based off of, you know, Seattle. Would be like, well, how does this like enforce like integrity and community
1: and like positive mental attitude?
2: Yeah. And like, and so, and the problem was that it's also like, the job, the work itself, wasn't that great, but then the work conditions were also not that great where the employers were like, well, you get to make blob art all day. Like, how lucky should you be? Like, we pay you less because you're so lucky to be making all this art. You could be making, you know, blank, blank. And it's, it was almost like,
0: you should be grateful.
2: Yes. Yeah. And there was just so many like HR issues at a company like this. And, it was kind of one of those things where it's like, I think a lot of us spend so much time being like, man, if I just had the perfect job, you know, like, and when I got that job, I was like,
1: I was pumped.
2: I was like, Kendra, you're never going to believe this.
1: This is the job.
2: Like, I get to do this, this, and this all day. And it was amazing for the first year. And then, like, you realize that, like, oh, wow, the working conditions are, like, not so great. And then, like, oh, but I'm getting paid, like, 30K less than I should be. And then you suddenly realize, you're like, wait, I'm, like, forced to do these, like, group activities that I don't want to do. And it, it started to feel a lot about
1: forced lunches.
2: Yeah. And
1: like, which like, you know, take a lunch break. This is not about that, but it's more like you, everyone had to take lunch at the same time. Yeah. They all were supposed to sit at a big table and it's like,
2: and they would have like clients come and visit, man. And they're like, look at all these hipsters we have on staff. And like, they're going to make your, you know, your condo into the coolest thing you've ever seen. Anyway.
1: About that job.
2: Yeah. It's about that job. And
0: worst job you've ever had?
2: No, not definitely not the worst job I've ever had, but definitely the one I like to complain about the most. No, worst job I ever had, I got a soup pot thrown at me at a cafe job.
1: Yeah.
2: But anyway.
0: What about you? What was your worst job?
1: It's, you know, I've been pretty lucky. I've had a lot of, I've actually have had a lot of good jobs that have taken good care of me. Probably just in terms of like actual job that, I was too young to be doing was working as a manager at American Apparel at like 19 years old, just bossing around all of these other hot people around me. I had no business being there, but I used to have to sit on phone calls with the man in charge. And
0: who has a
1: just
0: lovely reputation.
1: Yeah. People seem to really like him. My experience was different. Yeah. Yeah. That's probably the worst job I've ever had.
0: Fair enough. Let's take a listen to Telehealth, It's Cool Job, recorded live for the World Cafe.

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1: Thanks, y'all.
2: Recorded live from the non-convention in Philadelphia, it is Telehealth. The song is Cool Job. Green World Image is available now. I want to thank my guest, Kendra Cox, Alexander Attitude. Y'all, congratulations on the album. This was such a blast. Please come back and see us again soon, okay?
3: Thank you so much.
1: Yep,
3: it was such an honor.
1: Thank you so much.
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2: Welcome back to World Cafe, and thanks again to Telehealth. The new album is called Green World Image. It's out now. And thanks to our senior producer, Kimberly Janod, for her work on the session. Tori Amos out on tour, making her way across the country in St. Louis tonight, and then heading southwest towards a run of gigs in Southern California. And the reviews have been spectacular. Back into music with Tori from 1994's Under the Pink, it's Cornflake Girl.

0: Wow, that song is so good. Nate Amos cannot miss. He's in the band Water From Your Eyes, and he also fronts his own solo project, This Is Lorelei. That new song from This Is Lorelei is called Billy Came Back, about a really good karaoke singer. New album is due out in September. It is called The Singer in My Band. We've got more music on the way. This is World Cafe.
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0: Welcome back. It's World Cafe. Jason.

0: Like ships passing in the night, it's been a pleasure to go your direction for just a little bit. Goose, putting the wraps on this edition of The Cafe. We make this show from WXPN at the University of Pennsylvania in Philadelphia. I'm Kaleo. This has been World Cafe from NPR.
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0: From NPR, it's World Cafe. I am Kaleo. Coming up today, Phoebe Bridgers just released her first solo album since 2020's Punisher. If you haven't had a chance to hear what one of the most influential songwriters in indie rock has been up to, we've got your back. We'll introduce you to a psych rock band out of Australia that's following in the footsteps of King Gizzard and the Lizard Wizard. They're called Babe Rainbow. Life's special. Be careful. And we'll go into the archives to get the backstory on the first real song Jacob Dylan ever wrote. We're the same black man that's drawn on you, drawn on me. Not to mention Kevin Morby, Medium Build, and Sharon Van Etten. Let's do this. It's World Cafe.
2: 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I'm Sterling Anderson, glad you could join us here on this Monday afternoon. Expecting to see a chance of showers and thunderstorms moving into the area this evening and early parts of tonight. Looking at around a 50 to 70% chance of rain. Low temperatures overnight on either side of 50 and west winds 5 to 10, gust up to 15. Mostly sunny tomorrow, high of 63 for the Bay of Grand Marais into the lower 70s up over the ridge. Northwest winds 5 to 10, gust up to 20 miles per hour. Tomorrow night, mostly clear and low temperatures in the low to mid 40s. Sunny on Wednesday with high temperatures in the 60s by Lake Superior. Should see some lower 70s inland. And then we do get another chance of some showers and thunderstorms coming in Thursday, but the higher chance will be on Thursday night. And note on some road construction taking place tomorrow and Wednesday. Motorists traveling along the southern portion of Caribou Drive on Cook County's west end should expect a brief road closure on Tuesday and Wednesday. The Cook County Highway Department is replacing two culverts, weather permitting. The culverts are located just south of Cedar Lane and west of Maple Crest. The road will be closed briefly between 9 a.m. and noon the next 2 days while crews complete the work. Travelers should plan accordingly and obey all traffic signs. And a couple of news items from around the state. More and more Minnesotans are showing up to their local city or county meetings to protest the spread of flock cameras, which collect information like license plates, vehicle characteristics, and where and when the car was spotted. Minnesota cities and counties are increasingly divided over flock cameras, with some police agencies touting the technology as a powerful tool for solving crimes, while others are shutting down cameras amid privacy concerns. Flock cameras are automated license plate readers that photograph passing vehicles and log information, including vehicle license plates, vehicle characteristics, and when and where the vehicle was captured. They're different from traditional traffic cameras and operate on a much larger scale. According to a University of Minnesota law professor, that information is collected into a database that can be accessed by law enforcement agencies. Flock also has private customers like homeowners associations and parking lots, but the database is mostly used as a police resource. That has raised concerns about how the information could be used or misused for immigration enforcement. And the Minnesota Star Tribune reports Duluth's housing crunch has it eyeing a ban on new short-term vacation rentals, heightened enforcement and penalties, and increased expenses for those offering their properties to travelers. An expiring one-year moratorium on new permits puts the city's competitive and contentious vacation rental market under scrutiny. Now, characterizing it as broken, city officials are proposing an overhaul of Duluth's short-term permitting system for Vrbo's, Airbnb's, and other vacation rentals. The disjointed system, a plethora of unlicensed rentals, and a struggle to rein them in are part of why the city is looking to reform its policies. But a tight rental sector, record-high home prices, and a population finally on the upswing also play a role. The popularity and ease of renting homes in tourist cities like Duluth has exploded, said John Otis, a deputy chief of life safety with the city's fire department. About 200 vacation rentals are licensed in Duluth, but there are hundreds of unlicensed rentals found across the internet. And that has put pressure on the city's housing supply and neighborhood stability, Otis said. Elsewhere in Minnesota, Apple Valley and Bloomington have outright bans on all short-term rentals. And nationally, New York City, Honolulu, and Santa Monica, California similarly prohibit such residences unless a host is present. That's all for right now. You can always find more local news and stories from the WTIP team up on our website, WTIP.org. And I'll be back with you for the North Shore News Hour at 5 p.m. this evening. And then coming up later on tonight, D-Dub will be your host for the Monday Night Mix.
3: Welcome one, welcome all. I'm Kaleo. It's World Cafe. And here we are hanging out. I'm going to play you some songs. And I'm going to actually start with an article that I read in The Guardian about Phoebe Bridgers in advance of her new album, Lost Weekend, which is out now. They talked to a bunch of different people who were Bridgers' peers or fans to get why she's become the face of indie rock. And Naomi McPherson of Muna was talking about a lyric Bridgers wrote about turning down the volume in her car to better parallel park. And she said, quote, "It's infuriating and inspiring how good she is. To be able to put that in a song in a way that isn't stupid, but actually brilliant and somehow deeply touching is an enormous feat." New album from Phoebe Bridgers is out now. Check out Lost Boys on World Cafe.

0: Aw, congrats to the new parents, Kevin Morby and Katie Crutchfield of Waxahachie. Just a set from those two, 100,000 from Kevin's new album, Little Wide Open, and before that, Waxahachie's Silver. Kevin talked about his excitement around parenthood in our conversation with him from just a few weeks ago. You can check it out at worldcafe.org. 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
0: Live from the archives, it's World Cafe, pulling out some live performances of bands and artists who have visited over the years. Sixth Avenue Heartache was actually inspired by a real location in New York. Jacob Dylan knew an unhoused man who would busk outside of his apartment, and one day he vanished, but all of his stuff remained. Dylan said this was the first real song he wrote after dropping out of art school, and here it is performed live for World Cafe, The Wallflowers.

Going back to 2005 for that one, Robert Plant, Shine It All Around. That session is up at worldcafe.org if you want to check it out, along with thousands of other interviews and performances, you know, like a mini concert from Medium Build that just went up. Here is something from his new album, King of Having Fun, song called Home Depot. He's at

0: That's just what you are. Amy Mann on World Cafe. Don't look now, but Australia has another psychedelic rock band inspired by King Gizzard and the Lizard Wizard. And you'll hear them next on The Cafe.
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We're back on World Cafe. I am Kaleo, and the band Babe Rainbow hails from Byron Bay, New South Wales in Australia. And Stu McKenzie of King Gizzard and the Lizard Wizard produced their self-titled debut back in 2017. New album came out last month called Acid and Honey. Check out this one from it. It's called Special. Babe Rainbow on the Cafe.

0: Vedder with Ledbetter. It's Pearl Jam putting the wraps on this hour of the cafe. Hey, thanks for being here. Appreciate it. We do this together with support from the public radio station you are listening to right now. So make sure you give them some love. And we produce this program from WXPN at the University of Pennsylvania in Philadelphia. Let's do it again real soon. Okay. I'm Kaleo. This has been World Cafe from NPR.
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5: 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I'm Sterling Anderson, glad you could join us here on this Monday afternoon. Expecting to see a chance of showers and thunderstorms moving into the area this evening and early parts of tonight. Looking at around a 50 to 70% chance of rain. Low temperatures overnight on either side of 50 and west winds 5 to 10, gust up to 15. Mostly sunny tomorrow, high of 63 for the Bay of Grand Marais into the lower 70s up over the ridge. Northwest winds 5 to 10, gust up to 20 miles per hour. Tomorrow night, mostly clear and low temperatures in the low to mid 40s. Sunny on Wednesday with high temperatures in the 60s by Lake Superior. Should see some lower 70s inland. And then we do get another chance of some showers and thunderstorms coming in Thursday, but the higher chance will be on Thursday night. And note on some road construction taking place tomorrow and Wednesday. Motorists traveling along the southern portion of Caribou Drive on Cook County's west end should expect a brief road closure on Tuesday and Wednesday. The Cook County Highway Department is replacing two culverts, weather permitting. The culverts are located just south of Cedar Lane and west of Maple Crest. The road will be closed briefly between 9 a.m. and noon the next 2 days while crews complete the work. Travelers should plan accordingly and obey all traffic signs. And a couple of news items from around the state. More and more Minnesotans are showing up to their local city or county meetings to protest the spread of flock cameras, which collect information like license plates, vehicle characteristics, and where and when the car was spotted. Minnesota cities and counties are increasingly divided over flock cameras, with some police agencies touting the technology as a powerful tool for solving crimes, while others are shutting down cameras amid privacy concerns. Flock cameras are automated license plate readers that photograph passing vehicles and log information, including vehicle license plates, vehicle characteristics, and when and where the vehicle was captured. They're different from traditional traffic cameras and operate on a much larger scale. According to a University of Minnesota law professor, that information is collected into a database that can be accessed by law enforcement agencies. Flock also has private customers like homeowners associations and parking lots, but the database is mostly used as a police resource. That has raised concerns about how the information could be used or misused for immigration enforcement. And the Minnesota Star Tribune reports Duluth's housing crunch has it eyeing a ban on new short-term vacation rentals, heightened enforcement and penalties, and increased expenses for those offering their properties to travelers. An expiring one-year moratorium on new permits puts the city's competitive and contentious vacation rental market under scrutiny. Now, characterizing it as broken, city officials are proposing an overhaul of Duluth's short-term permitting system for Vrbo's, Airbnb's, and other vacation rentals. The disjointed system, a plethora of unlicensed rentals, and a struggle to rein them in are part of why the city is looking to reform its policies. But a tight rental sector, record-high home prices, and a population finally on the upswing also play a role. The popularity and ease of renting homes in tourist cities like Duluth has exploded, said John Otis, a deputy chief of life safety with the city's fire department. About 200 vacation rentals are licensed in Duluth, but there are hundreds of unlicensed rentals found across the internet. And that has put pressure on the city's housing supply and neighborhood stability, Otis said. Elsewhere in Minnesota, Apple Valley and Bloomington have outright bans on all short-term rentals. And nationally, New York City, Honolulu, and Santa Monica, California similarly prohibit such residences unless a host is present. That's all for right now. You can always find more local news and stories from the WTIP team up on our website, WTIP.org. And I'll be back with you for the North Shore News Hour at 5 p.m. this evening. And then coming up later on tonight, D-Dub will be your host for the Monday Night Mix.
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I love hearing the bird song in the background. What you just heard is an all-women's drum group from Northern California with a song to honor the Cherokee Nation, the Feather River Singers, with a flag song. You can find it on their debut album, Daughters of the Earth. Their roots stretch back to traditional Cherokee territory in Oklahoma, and their songs have helped keep the spirit of their people alive on the West Coast. This is Reclaimed, your home for indigenous sounds on CBC. I'm Jared Martineau, and there's medicine in the music today. You'll hear songs for healing and meditation, prayer and gratitude, music that connects you to power, presence, and possibility. And that's what this song does. It conjures beauty from the edge of the world, Haida Gwaii, the homeland of Terry Lynn Williams Davidson and the Haida people. And you can almost hear the waves move and cedars bend toward the sound. This is Spirit Song on Reclaimed.

0: A song that bridges Anishinaabe melodies from the world of spirit to the world of jazz. That was Chuck Copenais with The Opening. You can find it on his album, Oshki Manitou. And Chuck says, "When I started writing music, I found that these traditional melodies were in my consciousness, and I started to understand their form and structure. Being in the sweat lodge opened me up to the purpose of the songs and to connect me with the power of songs and ceremony." This is Reclaimed on CBC Music and Radio. I'm Jarrett Martineau. And as you're hearing, today I want to connect you to the medicine in the music. Now I want to bring you to the rolling hills and great plains of North Dakota. That's where Hongpapa, Oglala, Sisahapa, Lakota, and Dakota singer Earl Bullhead was from. He grew up surrounded by Lakota language and culture, and he spent his life teaching and sharing his people's words and songs. Here's Earl talking about how important that work is.
1: If you understand how important language is, then that's the focus. So that's preservation, and that's what I'm into. And you can look at it from all other perspectives, but the bottom line is it's the songs. Songs never change.
0: That was Earl Bullhead. And from his album, Sacred Directions, this is Date Shakowi Olowanwan, a song of the seven winds on Reclaimed.

0: 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Everything has a spirit.
1: Ani Bujun, Denaway Magana Duk, Leonard Sumner, the indigenous Cavs, Kagishka Kamagakan doing G in the Shnape and the Go. My name is Leonard Sumner. I'm an Anishinaabe from the Little Saskatchewan First Nation located in Treaty 2. 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

Ojalana, Yaha Ojalana, Isa Dago Yana, Naya Naya San, Ambehali Dini, Kudrishina Tago Lel, Anda Bego Kani, Yebe Yaya Dio, Koya Ego Jong.

That beautiful recording was Going With My Prayer Song from Apache singer and medicine man Tony Logan, also known as Matonth or Rolling Fox. You can find it on his album of traditional and spiritual Apache songs, which collects prayers and medicine songs sung during Apache sunrise and holy ground ceremonies. And I love how they're recorded, the way you'd actually hear them in the lodge, just voice, drums and rattles, and the power of prayer and song. I'm Jared Martineau, this is Reclaimed. You can listen live from anywhere in the world. Just download the CBC Listen app and click the local tab. And speaking of direct recordings of prayer, next I want to play you the opening track from a wonderful project that brings together Nekyo prayers and meditations. The album is called Natawaste Mikwiak, meaning the light that heals us. And it was created using simple and powerful elements, drums, rattles, flutes, human voices, and sounds of the natural world. And the families and relatives that came together to produce it say, sometimes we just want to be quiet and still. Sometimes we want to feel connected to our Mother Earth, all our relations, our people, to hear the heartbeat that matches ours. And we remember that we are one and we belong. Here's Leo and Priscilla McGilvery with Smudge Speak For Us, Bless Us. Miagustigan, Pisquistamowinan, Miagustigan, Saweminan on Reclaimed.

0: You just heard two versions of medicine and prayer songs sung in Cree, and that one brought Cree language and melody into the harmonized vocals, hypnotic rattles, and water drum song style of the Native American church. From Saskatchewan, that was Cecile Musselman with Cree Healing Song 2. I'm Jared Martineau. This is Reclaimed on CBC Music and Radio, and I hope that you can feel the medicine in the music today. And speaking of medicine and meditation, now I want to bring you to Nunavut to hear a gentle healing song from Saimavik. It's a musical collaboration between Inuit musicians Yurini and Rit, and they've been sharing a series of meditations to help ground you and find peace. And this one is Uluk, or Day 4.
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0: You've been hearing an excerpt of an Inuit meditation, Saimavik, with Kuyalianimik Pili Masauti. The music is by Inuk musician Yurini, and the calming voice you've been hearing is from Inuk singer Rit, calling you to slow down, listen, and give thanks, and inviting you into a practice of gratitude. I'm Jared Martineau. This is Reclaimed on CBC Music and Radio. In Nehyo and other nations' ceremonies, it's common to fast from food and water. And going without those most essential elements of life while remaining in ceremonial prayer and meditation is a way of deepening gratitude and respect for how important those elements are. When you hear the phrase, water is life, that's what it means. And that's how essential it is, not just for humans, but for all life on Agawimau Aski. Dakota and Maricopa flute player Robert Tree Cody's music invokes that connection. Here he is with the water song on Reclaimed.

Beautiful, ethereal sounds of the cedar flute. You're hearing one of the most renowned flute players in Indian country, Navajo and Ute musician R. Carlos Nutkai. And you heard a bonus track from the deluxe version of his album, Canyon Trilogy. That was Within the Sacred, a song that channels inner light and outer spirit simultaneously. I'm Jared Martineau. This is Reclaimed on CBC Music and Radio. You can find us across Turtle Island on Sirius XM and Native Voice One. Today we've been exploring songs that bring out the medicine in the music. And sometimes that medicine channels a deep love you feel for someone or a deep love you may have lost. Cree singer Randy Wood knows how to connect to that feeling. And just hearing his voice feels like its own kind of medicine, a balm for your spirit. This is Always and Forever on Reclaimed.

think of the show. Reclaimed@cbc.ca is our email. Today you've heard traditional songs and meditations from all over Turtle Island that connect to the medicine in our music. But powwow music also carries medicine. It's not just about contests and prizes. Dances can be healing. And a powerful dream of that connection is what gave rise to the jingle dress. As you listen to this song, picture the arbor filled with dancers in their beautiful regalia, each adorned with hundreds of jingle cones, each cone representing a prayer, and the swish and rattle of each step in the dance as a medicine that brings healing. From Notka Miigwetching First Nation in Ontario, here's Lynx Clan on Reclaimed.

Ajin Yanchu, Nyoka Kani Marcelacha, Argentina Manta. Cancuna, Ullarich Kankichik, Reclaim, CBC's Radio P. Tinkuna Kama,

0: Live from Arizona State University, that was one of my favorite drum groups, Young Bear. And that song was made for a specific powwow dance style, the groove, swish, and rattle of the jingle dress. The vision for the jingle dress came to an Anishinaabe medicine man in the early 20th century, in a dream, as a dance of healing. And ever since then, powwow dancers across Turtle Island sew metal cones and prayers into their dresses and dance to jingle songs like the ones you've heard. And as they dance, the cones strike each other and produce a sound, almost like falling rain. And in that sound, you can hear and feel the medicine in the music. I'm Jared Martineau, this is Reclaimed, and I hope you've enjoyed the songs you've heard today. Drop me a line to let me know. Reclaimed at cbc.ca is our email. 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Our show is produced by Travis Pereira, Spiros Georgiou, Lauren Hancock, Judith Lynch, and me. Join me again next week for more songs and sounds from across the Indigenous world. I'll see you then. Hi, hi, Miigwech, and Masi Cho for listening.
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0: I'm Sterling Anderson, and this is the North Shore News Hour. It is Monday, August 17th. Hard to believe, already a little over halfway through the month. Coming up in the show here today, we're going to share some news from early childhood and community education. We'll also check in with missing pets in the Northland. We'll learn more about an upcoming concert with the Jumpin' Jehoshaphats that's benefiting the food shelf. And much more coming up in this hour. But before we get to any of the news for today, let's take a look at the weather. Certainly nice to have some of the rain that came through over the weekend, and then seems like back to the sunshine out there here to start the week on this Monday. Although looking ahead to tonight's forecast, there is a chance of showers and thunderstorms coming in, and mostly cloudy skies expected. Low temperature around 50 for the Bay of Grand Marais forecast, and actually looking at low 50s across much of the area tonight. Tomorrow on Tuesday, mostly sunny and high temperatures in the 60s by Lake Superior into the lower 70s up over the ridge with west winds 5 to 10, gust up to 20. Tomorrow night, mostly clear. Mid 40s by Lake Superior, upper 40s inland for low tomorrow night, and sunny again on Wednesday with high temperatures in the 60s to low 70s. Sunrise this morning, that was at 5:59. Sunset time today, 8:10, giving us now 14 hours and 10 minutes between sunrise and sunset. And our moon for tonight, that is a waxing crescent moon, and it illuminated around 26%. Programming on WTIP is supported in part by Ampers, a network of independent public radio stations throughout the state of Minnesota. Ampers, diverse radio for Minnesota's communities, online at ampers.org. All right, a couple of road construction notes to pass along here. The Highway Department did have a closure along the Gunflint Trail, or single lane closure that happened earlier today between Gunflint Trail and Devil Track Road. That's, you may have passed through that and noticed that, and there will be a couple of more culvert replacements taking place tomorrow and Wednesday in the west end of the county on the southern portion of Caribou Drive. Motorists traveling along that area should expect brief road closure Tuesday and Wednesday. The Cook County Highway Department is replacing two culverts, weather permitting, just south of Cedar Lane and west of Maple Crest. The work will be done briefly between 9 a.m. and noon while crews complete the work. Travelers should plan accordingly and obey all traffic signs. So again, that'll be Tuesday and Wednesday mornings on the southern portion of the Caribou Drive. All right, so up next, we will hear from WTIP's CJ Hightoff.
1: Lacey Smith and Jens Jacobson are the Early Childhood and Community Education Coordinators at ISD 166, and they're joining me now in the studio. Good morning.
2: Good morning.
3: Good morning.
1: Nice to have you with us. So I am blown away by how much we have to get to today. You guys have been busy. Now, did you get to take any of the summer off?
2: Yes.
3: We did.
1: Okay.
3: We had our breaks.
1: Yes. Okay. Yes. All right. But things are back, sounds like, right in, you know, full steam ahead.
3: Yep. I don't want to say the F word, but fall is coming. So.
1: Oh. You had me worried there for just a second, Jens. All right. So what programs, Jens, let's start with you. What programs do you want to start with today?
3: Well, first I just want to thank everyone who participated in all the youth baseball this past season. We had over 140 kids across the county that played either T-ball, parent pitcher, little leagues. We had teams down in Lutzen, up in Grand Portage, obviously some teams in Grand Marais here. And so thanks to, you know, Anna Sandstrom and Jen DeRozier for all their coordinating they did, and all the volunteer coaches that we had. We had over 20 volunteer coaches this past
1: session. Oh, that's great.
3: So it was awesome.
1: I think the big fear, you know, for those programs is, are we going to find parent coaches people who are going to step up? But obviously, you did.
3: People are stepping up, yeah.
1: Excellent. All right, so that's baseball. Are you still doing some soccer programs this summer yet?
3: Yeah, we're going to be starting in a couple of weeks, and especially with all the construction that's taking place at the school,
1: we kind of
3: delayed things a little bit, but we're ready to get things fired up here in the next couple of weeks. We do have two different soccer programs. It's very similar to last year in terms of what we're doing, so we've got Little Kickers taking place again. And that won't start until September 3rd, but that'll be taking place on Thursdays. And we're going to separate the boys and girls this time just because we have...
1: You have enough?
3: We have enough to make it work, and it just gives kids more time to get some time with one another. And we will be playing at Pappy Wright Little League Field. So,
1: and the Little Kickers are what age groups again?
3: K through 2.
1: Okay.
3: Yep, so we have two different groups with that. The girls will practice from 3:25 to 4:25 on Thursdays. And then the boys will practice from 4:30 to 5:30. And again, that'll be at the Pappy Wright Field, right behind the community center. So it's a nice spot for, you know, kids to play since they've got all the construction taking place at the school there.
1: And is registration still open?
3: Technically it's still open. We do have a few spots left for Little Kickers. You know, we increased it to about 18 kids per group.
1: Okay.
3: So there is a few spots left over, and we are still looking for extra help if you are interested in coaching those age groups. You know, those kids are a handful at that age, so anytime you can get some extra hands with that, that'd be great.
1: All right. And then, so that's Little Kickers is K through 2, so then the next level, I'm guessing, is 3 through what, 6?
3: 3 through 6, yeah. We kind of, a youth soccer club, and we started this last year with some older group of kids, and what we do is we get as many kids as that want to play. So I think last year we had about 44 kids that played. And we divide them up into four different teams. We have one day of skills and another day of just competing against one another in their different teams. So we kind of divide them up in their four teams. But yeah, that'll start on August 25th, and that'll be from 3:30 to 5 on Tuesdays and Wednesdays. And again, that'll be at the Pappy Wright Field as well. I think we're sitting at 38 kids right now, so we have a great number of kids that are signed up for that. It just opened up this past week. So
1: it's
3: awesome
1: already
3: to see
1: almost
3: the interest.
1: Full.
3: Yeah, yeah.
1: So how do people register for these, register their children for these?
3: Yeah, they just go to cookcountyschools.org, and they click on the tab that says Community Ed. It says online registration right on that page, and they can just go ahead and click on there and get their kids signed up.
1: Okay. So we've done baseball, we've done soccer. How about volleyball?
3: Yeah, volleyball. So grades 5 through 6 volleyball. We will be... Hopefully, as long as the gym is ready to go, it should be ready to go, fingers crossed. But August 31st will be the first practice date, and that'll be in the Sawtooth Elementary Gym. And they'll be practicing on Mondays, Thursdays, Fridays. Sounds like that's going to be the plan. And, you know, we'll do a practice from 3:30 to 5. And then these players will actually have a number of tournaments they'll be playing in kind of throughout the season. So they'll be going to different schools in the range. We'll be hosting some games against Silver Bay, going down to Silver Bay as well, with some extra stuff going on. But that'll be a lot of fun. So we'll have a bit more extra games this year than we've had in the past. We're looking forward to getting those girls on the court. And a lot of kids have signed up for that. There's no cap on that, but feel free to get your kiddo signed up if they're interested in 5-6 volleyball.
1: All right. Now, here's something that's been getting a lot of press lately.
3: Yeah.
1: Flag football.
3: Flag football.
1: Is this new now for Cook County, or has this been going on for a while?
3: It has been going on for a while. We kind of use this as the precursor for getting ready for the tackle football, the 5-6 tackle football. So this is for grades 3 through 4. We are looking at doing some stuff expanded down the road, but for now, it's just going to be for grades 3 through 4. They'll be starting on September 1st, and that'll be on Tuesdays from 5 to 6. So basically, any kids who are involved in soccer, they can just stay at Pappy Wright, and then we'll do flag football right after that. So keep them busy.
1: All right. Now, is this boys and girls?
3: Yep, boys and girls. That's
1: all
3: correct.
1: Right.
3: Yep.
1: Okay. And then the older kids?
3: Yep. Last but not least, we got football for grades 5 through 6, and that's where they call it the Pony League, and they start doing tackle football. And that's more of a consistent type of practice just because of, you know, of all the safety things you want to think about and whatnot in terms of, you know, learning how to safely tackle someone, running plays, etc. But that'll be taking place on August 24th. That'll be the first day. That's a Monday through Thursday type of practice schedule. Mm. So we'll be practicing the 3:30 to 5:30 type of schedule. And then very similar to 5-6 volleyball girls, they'll be traveling around the range, even down Silver Bay and playing a number of games. So it's very much a big commitment to do the 5-6 tackle football, but lots of fun time with that. And then one thing I just wanted to throw in there as well, the varsity football team puts on a camp, and that's going to be taking place next week on August 19th through the 21st. And this is for grades 5 through 8. And so any kids who are interested in either that pony league, or if they're a middle school kid in 7th and 8th grade and they want to get little conditioning in before the season actually starts for them, feel free to attend that camp. That's, again, August 19th through the 21st from 1 to 4.
1: And is equipment like pads and helmets and all that stuff provided?
3: Yep. So the camp won't have any, you know, helmets and things like that, the pads, but they'll pick up all their equipment on the last day of the camp. So on that Friday, when the camp is over, kids can grab all their equipment for the season to officially start that following week.
1: Got it. Lacey, you've been very patient. You've got a lot to talk about as well. So let's start out with LOTS, or the Learning Opportunities Through Stories. We've talked before about that.
2: Yeah, so LOTS is funded through a generous grant from the North Shore Collaborative, and we've been fortunate to have that grant the last 2 years. We started in July in Tofte and in Grand Marais, and our programming will be wrapping up within the next couple of weeks here. So if you're looking to attend on Tuesdays from 10 to 10:45 in town at the school, our last week will be next week. And in Tofte, it's on Wednesdays from 3:15 to 4, and their last date is August 26th. They will not be meeting this week, however, because they will be having their open house. And so LOTS will be at the open house at Birchgrove Community School.
1: All right.
2: And then it's actually paired with our Friends and Family Neighbors grant, which is for the target audience for that is people who are not licensed in childcare but are providing childcare or supporting families with children. However, anyone is welcome to join. And that is following each of the LOTS programming on those same days, and they started in July and will be wrapping up this week, and that is from 10:45 to 11:30 in Grand Marais and on Tuesdays, and 4 to 4:45 in Tofte on Wednesdays. And it's more of a time to play and just be together.
1: Yeah. All right, so preschool. Do you have some spots left for the 2026-2027 school year?
2: We sure do. There's a few spots left, and if you're interested, please register as soon as possible because we do have caps on that programming. Once our classes are full, we will need to build a wait list.
1: All right. And what sort of things do you do in the preschool?
2: Yeah, so our preschool programming is mixed age with both 3- and 4-year-olds in each of our two classrooms, and we use Creative Curriculum, which is an evidence-based curriculum that has a large focus on hands-on learning through play.
1: Mm, sounds perfect.
2: We also accept the Pathway 1 and Pathway 2 scholarships. We can award voluntary preschool scholarships to 4-year-olds, and we offer a sliding fee scale. So if you're interested, please reach out. I can get that information to you. And our program is for children who are 3 or 4 by September 1st of September 2026.
1: Okay. And how do they contact you if they want more information?
2: Yeah, so you can contact me at lsmith@isd166.org. Or if you want to register, you can just go to cookcountyschools.org, and there's a prompt right when you get there to register. So
1: all right,
2: just click on the registration.
1: Well, let's talk now about early childhood screening. So that's a program that the state designed, right?
2: Yes. So early childhood screening is for all children prior to kindergarten. So the state would like everyone to be screened prior to kindergarten. And it's the best ages are ages 3 to 4 because we can then connect you to resources if your family needs them. And in our program, because we're a VPK program, all of our children who come into preschool will need to be screened. This summer we had 4 opportunities for screening, 3 of them in Grand Marais and 1 of them in Tofte. If you missed these opportunities, please reach out to me at lsmith@isd1666.org, and I'll add you to the list for future screening dates.
1: So forgive me, but I don't know what VPK stands for.
2: Yeah, Voluntary Pre-K.
1: Got it.
2: The scholarship program that we can offer for four-year-olds.
1: Understood. All right. So let's see. Do we want to talk now about the upcoming ECFE opportunities?
2: Yeah, so we're in our third year of offering ECFE early childhood family education sessions for kids, families with kids who are prenatal to age three. And it offers a parent and child time. Parents and children play and learn together. And then we also have a separating class where parents are learning together
1: separately.
2: And the kids are playing together. Yep.
1: Got it. Okay, so age difference is probably what determines that, right?
2: Yep, and also the structure of the class. So on Tuesday mornings, our class is combined, and then on Thursday evenings, they're separated. However, if you are not wanting to separate, you also can, on Thursday evenings, take your child with you to the class. So,
1: all right.
2: And they will start on September 15th. For the first session, we'll start on September 15th and go through November 5th. Our registration will open next week and run through September 9th for that. We also offer a sliding fee scale and scholarships are available. It's important to know that no family will be turned away due to inability to pay. We want to make sure that everybody has access to it.
1: So is there pre-registration for this year?
2: Yes, so we will be running four quarters of ECFE. They're about 7 to 8 weeks each, and it's pre-register for each session. You do not have to register for all quarters. You can take
1: one at a time.
2: You know that different schedules are different for everyone, right? The fall can be really busy for some families, and the winter is lighter. And the winter can be really busy for families, and the spring is lighter. So
1: exactly.
2: We want to offer that flexibility for families to join when it fits their schedule.
1: All right, so 7 to 8 weeks for each of those sessions, though.
2: Yep.
1: All right. Giggles and Wiggles.
2: Yes. So we're working on getting the details ironed out for Giggles and Wiggles. We will be offering it this year. Our Giggles and Wiggles programming is drop-in sessions, and it's a free year-round opportunity for children 0 to 5 years. And they provide an opportunity for gross motor skills, social, emotional, and cognitive skills as well. So stay tuned. We'll get you some more information on that.
1: Well, we'll talk again in a month and we'll get the full story.
2: Yes.
1: All right. Well, thank you both for coming in. There's so much information to share. And I thank you for all you do for the community and for the little kiddos. Appreciate it.
3: You're welcome. Thank you.
1: Talking here with Lacey Smith and Jens Jacobson. They are the Early Childhood and Community Education Coordinators at ISD 166.
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0: You're listening to the North Shore News Hour on WTIP. I'm Sterling Anderson. Glad you could join us here on this Monday. Coming up on the air here this evening at 6 o'clock is National Native News, followed by the CBC's As It Happens Tectonic coming up at 7. And from 8 to 10 tonight, Dita will be in the studio as your host for a couple of hours of the Monday Night Mix. All right, up next, we have some news from around the state with North Star Stories.
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2: With headlines from around the state, I'm Zan Holston. A conservative activist known for his undercover videos is now under scrutiny for a stunt in which he and others pretended to be Minnesota voters while allegedly trying to prove how easily voter fraud could happen.
3: I can vouch for them, but they are not registered. That's okay, that's fine. Can I bring five more from up to eight people? Okay, that's a good thing.
2: James O'Keefe and other so-called investigative journalists, dressed in disguises, what his group called Muslim garb, used fake foreign accents and pretended to be Minnesota voters during the state primary last week. In the video, recorded on hidden cameras, O'Keefe says the group is putting Minnesota's voter vouching system to an extreme test.
4: She says to me, I say, they do not need ID. She says, you are the ID.
5: He is the ID.
4: See, I am the ID.
2: Under state law, vouching is one way someone registering on election day can prove where they live. A voter already registered in that precinct can go with them and sign an oath swearing they live there. One voter can vouch for up to eight people. O'Keefe then promoted the video, which went viral, with a headline implying the group he vouched for actually voted, but the video doesn't show that. It only shows poll workers explaining Minnesota's longstanding vouching law. The state vouching law only allows someone to verify that the potential voter lives in that precinct. The potential voter must still provide an ID and the last four digits of their social security number to prove their identity. The video does not include that information. Secretary of State Steve Simon called the stunt outrageous, saying poll workers immediately reported the interactions and law enforcement is reviewing it for possible prosecution. In the Metro, a former Anoka County prosecutor is among at least four people accused in a Twin Cities sex trafficking operation that prosecutors say involved 13 women and ran for years. Andrea Sampson, Frank Reeves, and Victoria Komanash each face 26 felony counts, two for each alleged victim, for promoting prostitution and collecting the money. Prosecutors say Reeves ran the operation, while Komanash helped recruit women, set rates, arrange appointments, and collect money. Ex-prosecutor Sampson's alleged role was more behind the scenes. The complaint says she helped create shell companies used to hide money and provided two Minneapolis properties where women were photographed for sex ads or met buyers. Victims told investigators they were raped, given alcohol and drugs, watched by cameras, and required to hand over part of their pay. Sampson, Reeves, and Komanash are all being held in jail and are due in court today. Invasive zebra mussels have been found in about three-quarters of Minnesota counties, though the vast majority of the state's lakes are still free of them. Now, two more northern Minnesota waters have been added to the Department of Natural Resources list, one between Grand Rapids and Hibbing, and another between Bemidji and Walker. AMPR's member station, KAXE's Megan Buffington, has more.
6: A survey crew from the Itasca County Soil and Water Conservation District found the invasive species in the LaRue mine pit near Nashwauk. DNR staff followed up with an inspection and found both immature and adult zebra mussels. Adult zebra mussels were also found in Cabacona Lake, south of LaPorte. The Cabacona Lake Board contacted the agency after finding the mussels on a rock on a sandbar. The DNR found more nearby. Minnesota law requires you to clean watercraft and trailers, drain all water, dispose of unwanted bait in the trash, and dry docks, lifts, and rafts before moving them between water bodies. From the KAXE News Desk, I'm Megan Buffington.
2: A St. Cloud Food Systems specialist is working to build a stronger halal meat supply chain in Minnesota with the help of a Bush Fellowship. Halal meat is meat that has been raised and slaughtered according to Islamic dietary laws. University of Minnesota Extension's Serdar Mamadov says central Minnesota's growing Muslim communities have created more demand for fresh halal meat, but local processing and distribution have struggled to keep up. The Bush Foundation says he's already helped build a regional halal meat task force in St. Cloud, connecting farmers, processors, retailers, and Muslim communities. Minnesota has no dedicated halal slaughter facility, and much halal meat sold here has historically been imported frozen. And finally, an old high school locker room in St. Cloud could soon be going to the dogs. The city wants to turn the former boys' locker room at the Old Tech High School, now at City Hall, into an animal shelter. The city says bringing more animal services in-house could save about $170,000 a year. For North Star Stories, I'm Zan Holston.
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2: And you are tuned in to the North Shore News Hour. I'm Sterling Anderson. Glad you could join us on this Monday. All right, up next, we will hear from North Shore Morning host Tracy Benson. This morning, Tracy had a chance to talk with meteorologist out of Duluth to get some more details on our forecast for the week.
3: Joining us now on the phone for the National Weather Service in Duluth is meteorologist Crystal Lyons. Good morning, Crystal.
4: Good morning.
3: Very happy Monday. It is beautiful up here. I hope it is in Duluth as well.
4: It is. It is very nice.
3: Yeah, and we really enjoyed last week. What's on tap for this coming week?
4: Yeah, so it's going to be a beautiful morning and beautiful day. Might see some clouds starting to roll in, but it's still going to be nice in the mid-70s. Winds might be a little gusty off of the lake today ahead of some showers and storms that we're expecting overnight. Nothing anything too crazy, no severe weather or anything, but there will be some rumbles of thunder and some rain. Unfortunately, it's not that much rain, maybe only up to a quarter inch in the area, but any moisture is good moisture really at this point. So yeah, otherwise we get into kind of a dry pattern for the rest of the work week. Kind of just, yeah, partly cloudy to sunny skies every day, and then we don't see rain chances return until late Thursday night into Friday.
3: Okay. These rain showers, are they coming more like after dark, later into the evening, or is this like closer to dinner time? Do we have an idea that way when they might hit the tip of the arrowhead up here?
4: Yeah, so it looks like they might come right around or just after supper.
3: Okay, so when people may still be out and about doing some things, they want to make sure they've got the jacket with them before they head out.
4: Absolutely.
3: Yeah. Where do you have a fix currently where we're at as far as like how they measure our drought conditions up here in Cook County?
4: I know we are under a severe drought, but I don't have any specific numbers in front of me of how far below normal we are. But yeah, we're going to need quite a substantial amount of rainfall from here on out to be able to get out of this drought at this point.
3: Sure. And like into the fall, we better hope for a bit of rain, huh?
4: Yeah.
3: Okay. But for today, we'll get a little bit of rain that helps the gardens. And then the rest of the week, nothing big other than some nice sunshine. And the temps looked really, really pleasant for this week again.
4: Yeah, they're going to be right around normal, like right around 70 every day, even into the weekend.
3: Oh, that sounds lovely. You know, we always have this thing up here that after our small town celebration fisherman picnic ends, so does summer. And year by year, I feel we kind of have to get rid of that thought. It's changed.
4: Yes.
3: We are having better weather. So, well, we're halfway through the month of August. Anything in your crystal ball about the upcoming fall or even September at all? Do we see any patterns that might be changing?
4: Let's see.
3: I know, like, I was reading a little bit about the storm in Hawaii that is part of apparently El Nino going through their hurricanes, and I know that's been a deal for us coming potentially this winter, but...
4: Mm-hmm. Yeah, this winter could honestly go either way, but we have seen El Nino's kind of trend warmer and drier for the winter, and kind of looking into the rest of the month, we are expecting maybe just above normal average temperatures, so we'll probably just stay in the low to mid-70s through the rest of the month, which is just a trace above normal, but nothing too crazy.
3: All right. Well, it sounds like summer will stick around with us then through the end of the month. That wouldn't be so bad.
4: Yeah.
3: That'd be great. We've been speaking with Crystal Lyman's meteorologist from the National Weather Service in Duluth. Thank you for your time this morning, Crystal. Always good to speak with your group.
4: Yeah, always great to do these little talks.
3: So, thanks. We'll talk to you next week then.
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0: You're tuned in to the North Shore News Hour on WTIP. Up next, we will hear from North Shore Morning host Julie Carlson.
1: Our next guest from Missing Pets in the Northland, Amy Main. Welcome, Amy.
2: Good morning.
1: Good morning. Thank you so much for joining us. It's always really sad and scary when a pet gets outside and we can't find them.
2: Correct.
1: Yeah. So what happens when they get out and we yell for them?
2: So a couple things. So I wanted to touch on that. But something that actually happened last night that kind of made me shift gears, we had a animal or a dog missing, pretty big border collie missing from the woodland area in Duluth yesterday, went missing the night before. And my cohort, Jennifer, who is the president of the Retrievers and also an admin on our page, went up there to go help the owners. And we always tell people, look in the craziest, smallest spaces you can think of, and window wells and whatnot, because they won't bark once they get trapped. They found this giant border collie shoved in between a chain link fence and a wooden, like, second portion fence in between, and she was stuck there all night long.
1: Oh.
2: And not made one peep, and she was right, I don't know, 300 feet from her from her home. It was ridiculous. But, yeah, they shoved her in between there, and they usually don't make a peep because they don't want to be prey, so that's their instinct, is to be quiet. So that kind of led into the whole don't yell for them, even if you're their owner, because dogs, depending on their, you know, their demeanor, but even if they're not a normally skittish dog, once they go missing from their home, it's kind of like that primal brain takes over, and they don't know anything. They don't know anybody. They don't know your voice. They don't know you. They don't know anything except food and survival. So a lot of times they'll hide and they won't make a peep because they don't want to become prey to something else that they think is looking for them. So that's why we always tell people, do not yell for them. Use unwashed clothing and food and scent items. And then I don't know if you've ever seen those reunion videos where it takes the dog a minute to, like, sniff their owner out and then all of a sudden the light bulb goes off.
1: Sure.
2: That's kind of what we tell people is crouch down on the ground, make yourself as tiny as possible, do not make eye contact, and let them come to you and sniff you. And then generally they'll snap out of their lost dog mode. Because if you're out there yelling for them, all they hear is noise. So now they're frightened, they're away from you, they've forgotten, kind of like that, they don't have the same type of like, oh, this is my baby, this is my animal, you know, they just think, I'm going to get killed. So that's their instinct, is to be to go into lost dog survival mode and just try to hide. So when you're out there yelling for your dog and you're running around in your car or you're side by side and you're screaming your dog's name thinking, oh, Muffy will come to me because they always do.
1: Right.
2: Well, now your dog is lost. It's not the same dog as that was sleeping on the couch an hour ago or 4 hours ago. So we just always tell people quiet searches and use those unwashed clothing, use food. A magnet dog is a great idea because a lot of times they'll come to another dog before they'll come to a human. So, yeah, it was just crazy that Jen just happened to go up there yesterday and found this border collie shoved in between the tiniest of fences you would never expect them to be in.
1: Wow. You know, when you just said magnet dog, if you use a magnet dog, another dog, should mm-hmm. it be a dog that the missing dog knows? Or any dog?
2: Yeah. Yep, absolutely. Nope, absolutely. You want to make sure it's a dog that they love and that they're familiar with, that they like to play with, that they're familiar with. A lot of times it's a, you know, another dog in the home or a bestie dog, something like that. And we tell people to go out there and just walk that dog around. Let them lay their scent down. They're pooping, they're peeing, they're walking on a leash. So you don't have two lost dogs. And a lot of times, if you start to play with the other dog and make the other dog jealous, because they're usually watching at this point, but you can't get them to come to you, you're going to play with the other magnet dog. You're going to give them treats, and you're going to be overly obnoxiously praising them. And 9 times out of 10, the lost dog will come running out because they don't want to miss out on the treats and whatnot. And then generally, once they can get close enough to you to smell you and or smell that dog, then it just kind of snaps them back into regular mode, and they're like, oh my gosh, this is my people. So.
1: Wow. You know, and like I said, it's scary when a dog or a cat goes out missing. The first thing that we think about is to call for our pet. So if we get into that situation, how can we contact your organization for these tips?
2: If you go to Facebook and you search up Missing Pets in the Northland and then shoot us, it says send message. You send us a message. We have an automated reply just because we're all working and busy and whatnot. We get to you when we can. It asks for a little bit of information. Send us a message there, and then we can go ahead and help you out. And we tell everybody to make sure that they have current identification on their dogs, like an actual working phone number, not a rabies tag, not a I'm lost, I'm scared tag with nothing on it, just a normal tag with a phone number, working phone number, and get your pets microchipped and make sure that microchip is registered, and then flag them as lost if they go missing.
1: All right. We're talking with Amy Main with Missing Pets of the Northland. Is there anything else that you'd like to add today?
2: Nope, that was it. Thank you.
1: Great. Thanks so much for joining us.
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0: It is the North Shore News Hour here on WTIP. I'm Sterling Anderson. Nice day out there today, but we are expecting clouds to come in tonight with chances of showers and thunderstorms this evening and into the early parts of tonight. Chance of precipitation is 50%, and looking at low temperatures tonight, should be in the lower 50s across much of the area. All right, up next, we will hear from North Shore Morning host Steph Voss.
1: Carol Winter is joining us now to tell us about a concert coming up on Wednesday, August 19th at the First Congregational Church featuring the Jumpin' Jehoshaphats. Welcome, Carol.
2: Good morning. I'm so happy to be here, Steph.
1: We're glad to have you. So, Jumpin' Jehoshaphats, the most fun name, but where does that come from?
2: The group was formed over 40 years ago at a Methodist minister's continuing education retreat. A minister I know named Elton Brown got this group of people together to play, and they've been gigging and doing concerts for 40 plus years. And the name came after some less inspiring ones were proposed.
1: So what kind of music do they play? How many folks are in the band?
2: There are about a half dozen people in the band, and they play traditional jazz and also some gospel-type music. They get people up and singing and dancing around sometimes.
1: Fun.
2: So high energy.
1: Yeah, absolutely. So who is this concert sort of aimed at, like with that high energy? Is it like kiddos, families, more adults? Like
2: all ages, absolutely all ages. I think people who enjoy traditional jazz would really like to be there, but this is a place where kids can get up and dance in the aisles too if they'd like to. I asked them to send me some stories.
1: Great.
2: About their history. They've played often on riverboats. And Lindy Zabel, who's the current organizer, said that about 20 years ago they were on a riverboat on the Mississippi playing as part of a conference that Hamline University organized. They had invited school leaders from both Israel and Palestine to come and work together to write a peace curriculum to take back to those places. And Lindy said on the riverboat initially one group was on one side and one group was on the other side and, you know, a little leery. But then says, I distinctly remember persons lined up on each side, but by the end of the night, we had them dancing together to When the Saints Go Marching In.
1: Mm.
2: And so they like to raise awareness of good causes and just get people out having fun.
1: And I understand this is a bit of a fundraiser, awareness raiser too for our community.
2: Right, right. There's a food shelf housed at the church. It's been there since 2004. I don't always know everything that goes on there. So I asked Steve Deshane, who's on the food shelf board, to send me some information. And I found it very impressive. He says that since they began keeping records in 2004, they have served 23,035 households.
1: Wow.
2: And distributed an estimated 1 million plus pounds of food plus food vouchers. But their goal is to bridge the gap between a family's total income from all sources and the price of food in a month. So they will provide approximately 3 days worth of food a month.
1: Okay.
2: To people who are running into that gap.
1: Yeah. Well, that is a great option to have here in town. If people wanted to learn more about how to get involved with that or how to use those resources, where could we point them?
2: The food shelf is open every Monday from 3 to 5 at the lower level of the Congregational Church. So if you just drive up the road from Voyager.
1: Mm-hmm.
2: You'll see it just a block and a half up on the left side. That's a good place to check in. And they do accept donations. They really get most of their funding and their food from local sources. So that's a really good place to go. There's more information on the church's website, which is grandmarayucc.org.
1: Very cool. Do you have any other stories from the band members or?
2: Yeah. One I really liked, and I'm just going to scroll to that so I get it right. I'm going to read this. Is that okay?
1: Great. Go for
2: okay.
1: it. Yeah.
2: Early on, Elton Brown set up a concert in a prison near Duluth. He had visited prisons several times as a pastor, but it was new to the rest of us. I will never forget the feeling of walking through multiple security doors to get into a place knowing I could leave when we were done. But those living there couldn't. I decided after that visit to visit prisons myself to play music with them. They were some of the most enthusiastic singers I've ever known, and their favorite hymn was always I'll Fly Away.
1: Mm.
2: Another fun concert they did, they actually have gone to the Caribbean for kind of work and performance many years. And they had played with a men's choir from Haiti that was in the Twin Cities. So that choir invited them down. And they played a joint concert with them at a church in Port-au-Prince that had the roof blown off.
1: Mm.
2: They looked up at the stars and just played and had fun and then, helped support that

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1: I'm Dr. Anthony Lizowitz, and this is Climate Connections. Spencer Cox, the governor of Utah, aims for 150,000 new homes to be built in his state in the next few years. And the nonprofit Utah Clean Energy wants to make sure these homes produce little or no planet-warming carbon pollution. That means they should be powered by clean energy like solar and built with appliances and HVAC systems that run on electricity instead of fossil fuels. When designed to be well-insulated and energy-efficient, these homes can also stay more comfortable during heat waves and cold snaps. And often, residents save money long-term.
2: They have very low utility bills.
1: Kevin Emerson is with Utah Clean Energy. To educate homebuyers about these features so they can ask for them and provide contractors with the information they need to build this way, his group is promoting its new online toolkit. It includes details and case studies on how to design and construct efficient, low-emission homes.
2: There's also information about the financial considerations, the rapid payback, as well as the incremental construction costs, but how that all, in the end, makes a lot of sense and makes these homes very economical for buyers.
1: So Emerson hopes the toolkit helps climate-friendly homes become the norm in Utah and beyond. Climate Connections is produced by the Yale Center for Environmental Communication. To learn more about climate change, visit climateconnections.org.

Just a few minutes left here for this Monday edition of the North Shore News Hour. Before we go, we can take a look at some upcoming local events and announcements. Graham Murray Al-Anon meets on Monday nights at 7 p.m. at the First Congregational Church in Grand Marais. The Happy Hikers organize a weekly hike on Tuesday mornings at 9 a.m. Tomorrow's hike will be at Caribou Falls, Spear Hiking Trail from Sugarloaf Road. The group will meet at the Gitchigami Bike State Trail parking lot on Highway 61 and Ski Hill Road to carpool out there or meet at the trailhead. More information on the Happy Hikers Cook County MN Community Facebook page. The Northwoods Food Project is organizing the Savor the Summer Food Preservation Workshop Series with the Food Equipment Library. Workshops are going to be taking place in August and September at the Cook County Community Center from 6 to 8 p.m. with the next one up in the series tomorrow on Tuesday, Fun with Foraged Foods. More information at northwoodsfoodproject.org. And the Dockside Sessions series wraps up on Wednesday this week. That's being organized by North Shore Music Association, Northhouse Folk School, and WTIP North Shore Community Radio. We've done this last couple of Wednesdays, and again this Wednesday at the Northhouse Commons with a concert by Bad Bad Hats starting at 7:30. And Care Partners Cook County hosts the Memory Cafe the third Thursday of each month, including

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All right, forecast for tonight, looking at mostly cloudy with a 50% chance of showers and a chance of some thunderstorms as well early parts of tonight. Low temperatures will be on either side of 50 degrees. Mostly sunny tomorrow. High temperature around 63 for the Bay of Grand Marais. Lower 70s up over the ridge with northwest winds gusting to 20. Mostly clear tomorrow night and low temperatures in the low to mid 40s. And on Wednesday, mostly sunny once again with high temperatures in the low 60s by Lake Superior, low 70s inland. All right, that's going to do it here today for the North Shore News Hour. Thanks so much for joining us. I'm Sterling Anderson.

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1: Hello, I'm Catherine Cullen.
2: And I'm John Northcott. Coming up on As It Happens.
1: Keep talking. With Donald Trump's latest tariff deadline less than 2 days away, Canada's trade negotiators are in Washington trying to work out a deal to present to the president.
2: And kids these days. We talked to the owner of two juvenile pygmy goats who escaped from their enclosure and ended up trying to take public transit. He tells us this kind of weird thing can only happen in Portland, Oregon.
1: Those stories and more coming up on the Monday edition of As It Happens.

0: This is National Native News. I'm Jill Freitas. A Native girl softball team made history this summer, winning a Babe Ruth Softball World Series championship during its first year competing in the tournament. Native Nations brought together Native athletes from different tribal communities to compete in Florence, Alabama. But founder and former Major League Baseball player DJ Carrasco says their success wasn't only about what happened on the field. They were also battling the summer heat. Temperatures hovered in the 90s, with high humidity making conditions even tougher. But inside the Native Nations dugout, there was something you might not normally associate with championship softball. Watermelon, grapes, oranges, and pickles. And a team favorite, frozen pickle juice or pickle pops. Autumn Lopez is a holistic nutritional therapy practitioner and co-founder of Native Nations.
1: So with these girls is we feed them from the moment they start swinging the bat, warming up, through the entire game. And at first it was hard for them and they didn't really understand, but they adapted really fast to eating during the game.
0: Lopez says the approach was intentional. Carrasco pitched professionally, including 10 seasons in Major League Baseball, while Lopez has a background in massage therapy and nutrition. Lopez says the goal is to develop the whole athlete, not just what happens between the lines. And in Alabama, she believes it made a difference.
1: We were probably one of the only teams, if not the only team, who didn't suffer heat exhaustion, nausea, throwing up. Every time you looked around, there was a coach throwing up. There was a kid from Puerto Rico who had to go to the ER. There was another team who had to sit because of heat exhaustion. We didn't have one girl go down. So that was huge.
0: Lopez says she repeatedly reminded the girls that winning required more than playing good softball. They also had to stay healthy enough to keep playing. Carrasco says the tournament tested them against some formidable competition, including Puerto Rico. Carrasco says the experience also gave the girls a chance to represent Native people and their individual cultures on an international stage.
2: They're literally ambassadors. They're truly ambassadors of their tribe and their cultures.
0: Lopez says other teams began noticing what looked like a buffet inside the Native Nations dugout. And eventually, what started as the team's own nutrition strategy spread beyond it.
1: So I thought, do I share my secret weapon? So I grabbed those bananas and I took them over to Puerto Rico, who we were just warming up to get ready to play. And I said, hey, I have some bananas for you, girl, for your team.
0: She also handed out electrolytes to umpires and other teams. For Lopez, that reflected something bigger than winning. Native Nations wants young athletes to leave the program, understanding how to care for themselves long after the final out. And the girls left Alabama with something else, a championship. Lopez says watching the final out was emotional after 4 years of building the organization. But her thoughts quickly turned toward what the victory could mean for the Native girls coming behind them. It was the first year Native Nations fielded a girls' softball team at the Babe Ruth World Series. For the girls who made history in Alabama, he says the magnitude of what they accomplished might not sink in for years. But eventually, he hopes they'll be able to look back and say, they started it. I'm Jill Freitas.

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3: Hello, I'm Catherine Cullen, sitting in for Neil Cooksall.
4: Good evening. I'm John Northcott, sitting in for Chris Howden. This is As It Happens. Tonight,
3: talk is cheap as Canada-U.S. trade talks head towards a Wednesday tariff deadline. A Trudeau-era staffer speaks from experience about the challenges of doing a deal with Donald Trump.
4: New highs and lows. France is battling scorching temperatures and severe drought. We hear from a local engineer who says the water supply is drying up and the forecast doesn't look good.
3: Amped up. Ottawa has a new energy deal with Quebec and Newfoundland and Labrador on Churchill Falls. The government says the projects announced today are the largest clean energy investment in North American history.
4: Forcing their hands, the University of Toronto is banning laptops in some classrooms this fall in favor of handwriting. A law student says he'd like to have a say in how he makes his own notes.
3: All croaking aside, we hear from a scientist who explains her research into how female tree frogs react when they have so many suitors, they don't know which way to jump.
4: And the kids are all right. Two juvenile goats in Portland, Oregon, break out of their enclosure and attempt to ride a public bus to the delight of the driver and the passengers. As It Happens, the Monday edition, radio that appreciates them making a break for it.

0: Dominic Leblanc says his work isn't done. Canada's Minister of International Trade was speaking in Washington this afternoon. He and his colleagues are there to hash out a deal with the White House in the hopes of staving off new U.S. tariffs. But Donald Trump has set a Wednesday deadline, and there are big issues still outstanding, not just for Canada and the United States, but for each of the provincial and territorial governments involved, not to mention U.S. states. Brian Clough has some experience navigating that kind of complexity. Mr. Clough was Justin Trudeau's deputy chief of staff responsible for relations between Canada and the U.S. We reached him in Toronto.
1: Brian, those comments from Minister LeBlanc as he was leaving the meeting saying we're going to continue working, our job is not yet done, what does that tell you about where these negotiations stand?
2: Well, it's no surprise because we're not quite at the deadline yet. We still have 36 hours or so to go before these tariffs are supposed to be imposed by the Americans. And anybody watching this fully expected the negotiations to go right up to the deadline.
1: Help us understand what it would be like inside the Prime Minister's office, his team right now. How much pressure are they facing?
2: Well, they're clearly very seized with this. And I was going to say totally seized with this. Not quite. They have a lot of things to juggle, but this is the top priority in the Prime Minister's office and in the Government of Canada right now. We are 17, 18 months or so into this trade war with the United States. The current government has made a number of efforts to present reasonable proposals to the Americans over that time period. Only in the last month have we seen the Americans finally engage in a serious way. The fact that the Americans are carving out all this time to talk is a good sign that we might actually get to an agreement. So that's why you're seeing the Canadians put so much energy into trying to resolve this, because they have an American counterpart that's finally engaging.
1: Well, and an intriguing part of this is that we do expect that the Prime Minister and the President are going to have a phone call. How do you think Mark Carney will be approaching that call?
2: Well, it's a bit of an art that Mark Carney now has a fair bit of experience with. You've got to approach it in a straightforward way, be constructive, be prepared for the President to bring up all sorts of issues. I remember when I used to listen to calls between the former Prime Minister and the current President, you know, sometimes he might go on and on about some issue that he's fixated on that has nothing to do with the trade talks. So you've got to be prepared to interrupt, get your arguments in front of him, and hopefully he's prepared to engage in a constructive way.
1: In terms of the deal itself, it seems fairly clear that if there is going to be an agreement here, Canada is going to have to give a fair bit. What do you think the conversations are like in the Prime Minister's office right now about where Canada can afford to make more concessions, particularly given that we haven't really seen much from the Americans in this whole trade conversation?
2: Well, the conversations right now would be constantly assessing, judging whether there's a landing zone that is good for the economy, but also politically saleable. And in order to inform those judgments by the decision makers, ultimately the Prime Minister and the ministers, they're talking to stakeholders, they're talking to premiers' offices, they're watching the media, they're listening to observers, trying to judge the mood of the public and whether they can land somewhere that that, as I said, can be politically sold to Canadians. It is going to be tough to get there, though, because as we've seen for months, and as we continue to see, we're up against an American side that doesn't really want to compromise. They want Canada to make unilateral concessions, and they don't really want to give much in return. So what the Canadians have been focused on now is trying to push the Americans to understand that if there's going to be a deal, there has to be some wins in it for Canada. And that means lowering the tariffs on steel, aluminum, autos, and lumber to get there.
1: You mentioned the mood of the public earlier, and I wonder what advice you would give the Prime Minister about the extent to which Canadians will tolerate more concessions.
2: I think Canadians, and certainly the majority of Liberal voters, elected this Prime Minister to do two things: stand up to Trump, stand up for Canada, but also work to try to get to some sort of an agreement. And I don't think those things are mutually exclusive. There's a lot of observers who will say, you've got to do one or the other, you can't do them both. I think you can do both. And I think this Prime Minister is navigating that right now. But the path to an agreement that stands up to Canada, for Canada, and defends our interests is a pretty narrow path. And that's why we haven't seen a deal so far.
1: What's trickier, do you think, getting Canadians on side or getting all of the premiers on side? Because parts of this, it sounds like, for instance, dropping the provincial booze ban. Some premiers are going to say, well, if this deal doesn't help sectors in my province, I'm not necessarily willing to do that.
2: Totally. And it's one of the key reasons landing this plane is going to be so hard. The Americans seem unwilling to reduce the various 232 tariffs enough to get certain premiers on board. And there's a lot of reporting, and it's consistent with what I'm hearing, that softwood lumber isn't even really part of the discussion right now. So if softwood is not, that tariff is not lowered, will Premier Eby in British Columbia put alcohol back on shelves? Doesn't seem like he will. And if he doesn't put alcohol back on shelves, the Americans won't do a deal. So the complications with the provinces are very real here. The complexities, I should say, with the provinces. And I expect that as much as the Canadian government is engaging the American government right now about these tariffs, they're spending as much time talking to the various premiers and premiers' offices.
1: Brian, you were part of the team that negotiated the first CUSMA. And so I want to ask you, I mean, to what extent is it even worth having a deal with the Trump administration, given that they are, with these tariffs, in the midst of violating their own free trade agreement? I mean, to what extent can we really believe in an agreement with this administration?
2: Well, you can't totally believe in a deal with this administration. That is clear. The president often doesn't stick to his deals. But I am not one who says, and frankly, I think it's overly simplistic to say, because you can't trust Donald Trump, you shouldn't try to come to some sort of agreement. If we get an agreement that gets us peace for 6 months or 12 months, that's going to do a lot for the auto workers and the steel workers and the forestry workers who are struggling. Donald Trump is the president. We have no choice but to deal with him. So trying to find an agreement is a worthwhile effort, even if he tears it up in three months.
1: It's a remarkable time. Brian Clough, appreciate your insights. Thank you.
2: Glad to be here.
0: Brian Clough was Justin Trudeau's deputy chief of staff focused on Canada-U.S. relations. We reached him in Toronto. While negotiations were ongoing south of the border, Prime Minister Mark Carney was on Canada's east coast today, making an announcement alongside Newfoundland and Labrador Premier Tony Wakeham and Quebec Premier Christine Frechette. The three leaders were in St. John's to unveil a new tentative agreement on Churchill Falls. The hydroelectric project has been a source of controversy since 1969, when the provinces signed an agreement that has long been criticized as lopsided in Quebec's favor. In 2024, Newfoundland and Labrador's the former Premier Andrew Fury ripped that agreement up and replaced it with a new memorandum of understanding, seemingly closing the book on the matter. But a review of that MOU reignited discussions earlier this year, resulting in what Mr. Wakeham described today as a new win-win-win agreement.
3: When we went into these negotiations, we made it clear there was one thing which we would not compromise: that Newfoundlanders and Labradorians must always be the primary beneficiaries of our own resources. Thanks to the hard work of the incredible team, and based on the clear findings of the Independent Review Committee, we have taken the hard lessons of the 1969 Churchill Falls disaster and learned from the mistakes made in the old 2024 MOU, and replace them with a new and better deal with both Quebec and the federal government that will finally put us in control of our own future. Through the agreement with Quebec alone, our province will be able to retain an additional 360 megawatts of electricity from Churchill Falls and Gull Island. Through an agreement with the federal government to build new wind power at Churchill Falls, we will gain access to an additional 400 megawatts of electricity. In total, this means Newfoundland and Labrador will have access to 2,750 megawatts of electricity, a full 760 megawatts more than we had access to under the 2024 MOU. And just so you can think about that, a single new mine requires approximately 125 megawatts. The opportunity is enormous. And this number does not include any power from the Churchill Falls expansion. We will study the potential of that project, as recommended by the Independent Review Committee, that could result in an additional 2,500 more megawatts. Equally exciting, and perhaps more exciting, is how we will get to use this power. Over the course of this deal, Newfoundland and Labrador will maintain complete optionality in how we choose to use our power from Churchill Falls. We can keep this power as part of an economic strategy to develop our own mining industry and other industries, or we can choose to sell this power, including to Quebec, which is committed to paying a premium price of 150% over PPA-based pricing. The choice will be ours to make for generations to come.
0: For the record, that was Newfoundland and Labrador Premier Tony Wakeham speaking to reporters in St. John's earlier today.

0: When you walk into a university classroom, chances are you'll see a sea of students typing away on their laptops as their professors teach. But does all that typing actually help students learn? Or does the slower, more deliberate act of handwriting notes help information stick in our brains better? That question is being put to the test at the University of Toronto's Law School, where some professors are hoping to implement a laptop ban this fall. They say typing notes and the growing use of AI can get in the way of students thinking deeply and engaging with class material. But at this point, it's still unclear how many courses will adopt the policy, and students are pushing back. Ishan McLaughlin is the president of the Law Student Society, and he's heading into his second year at the University of Toronto's Henry N.R. Jackman Faculty of Law. We reached him in Toronto.
1: Ishan, just how much of an adjustment is it going to be for you if you can't pull your laptop out in class?
2: Personally, I've sometimes handwritten notes, but I often use a laptop. And that's something that a lot of students who wrote to us mirrored as well. You know, some students haven't handwritten since high school. Some students even use laptops in high school. So it's a large adjustment.
1: Give us a sense of how this news went over. When the faculty put out the note, what have your peers said?
2: As the student government, our first goal was to find out what students thought. So we published a survey and very quickly got a pretty good idea. Just over 76% of respondents, now that our survey is closed, disagreed that this change will be beneficial to their education. Interestingly, the main concern brought forward was one of agency, right? Students wrote to us describing how, you know, they've built these study habits up over years. Law schools generally have really strict admission standards as well. And now all of a sudden they're being told to relearn for many of them what's already worked, especially upper year students. Right, upper year students described having years of success at law school under their belt, and now in their second or third year, having to kind of build up from the ground what they've been developing.
1: We did request an interview with the school's associate dean, Richard Stacey. He declined, but that letter that he wrote last week, he said that faculty members at the law school are concerned that the laptops are undermining their ability to teach students to, quote, learn to think like lawyers, to reason carefully and collectively about and with the law, unquote. Does he have a point that students have become so focused in writing out every word that they're not thinking critically about some of what's being taught in the classroom?
2: Well, at least from what we've heard, there's a number of students who agree that the reasoning even has basis, but over half of the students who agreed with this reasoning also wrote to us saying they'd prefer the change or policy was a strong recommendation and not a mandatory requirement.
1: I appreciate that the students might feel that way. I guess I wonder, I mean, you guys are paying a substantial amount of tuition for the professors to decide what to teach you and to set some of the parameters around the classroom environment. Do you think this is ultimately the school's prerogative to decide?
2: I guess it's a twofold thing, right? The first is the administration. In implementing this policy, they're formalizing something that professors have already done on an individual level. You know, we understand that if the administration hadn't implemented this policy, professors still could have gone ahead and told students they couldn't use laptops. So our goal with the administration is really to work with them, especially on supports and recording measures to help students adapt and adjust to this change. But on the professor level, we do understand that, you know, professors do have discretion over how they teach their class. But we're hoping that professors, in hearing student opinions and student voices, might reconsider, especially professors who are currently wavering on whether or not to implement this policy in their own classroom. We hope they hear us out and they talk to students and listen to them as well.
1: Part of the discourse, as I understand it, is also the school has pointed to the fact that there's a lot of study that's gone on out there that suggests that handwriting to do your note-taking is better for memory and learning. And I appreciate you're saying it should be on a case-by-case basis, but should the data not also help drive the decision?
2: I think when students are confronted with that data, they've got two things before them. One, they've got a track record of proven results, something they know works for them. And then they have theoretical benefit, you know, behind handwriting. Mm. So for students who know what they've been doing is working, it's hard to take that leap of faith and, trust that the science behind it is accurate. And well, I'm not saying that the science isn't accurate. It isn't average, right? Many of the studies, the results are reflected in averages, and on an individual basis, you don't know what side of that average you'll fall onto.
1: Help us understand exactly where things stand now. Earlier today, you met with members of the administration about this laptop-free classroom policy. You presented them with the results of the survey. Did you get a sense of where this conversation is going?
2: I think they plan to work with us on finding a way to make changes or adjustments that students will be able to get behind. Right now, you know, with 76% of students feeling like this won't benefit their education, there's still a ways to go, but it's still early. Classes haven't started. And this policy is new, right? It's new. It's not something that many other universities or law schools have implemented. And we think they're willing to, and there's definitely room to make adjustments.
1: Okay, so you're looking for that flexibility, but the term is only a few weeks away. Are you or anyone you know, like, practicing your handwriting in the meantime?
2: You know, as long as I can read my own handwriting, that's my big concern. And I'm not exactly sure about other students. It wasn't one of the questions we asked them directly. I would guess that students are definitely evaluating their approach to the semester, whether that be buying iPads or you stocking up on pencil and notebooks.
1: It's funny, I wasn't part of the curriculum, Ishan, but I imagine this whole conversation with the administration is good training for a future lawyer.
2: Yeah, absolutely. It's probably the best experience that I've had so far in terms of advocacy.
1: Right on. Well, listen, it's nice to meet you. Thank you for taking the time.
2: Yeah, and thank you again for reaching out about this. We appreciate it.
0: Ishan McLaughlin is the president of the Law Student Society at the University of Toronto. We reached him in Toronto.

0: Two fare evaders have captured the attention of Portland, Oregon's transit system. Security camera footage shows the culprits sneaking on to a TriMet bus and then being quickly shooed off for not paying their fare. And that video is going viral because the two would-be passengers are goats. Juvenile goats, to be exact. Their names? Billy the Kid and Billy the Goat, and they escaped their nearby enclosure. Larray Anderson is the owner of the goats and also a local rapper who goes by the name of Copper Loke. We reached him in Portland.
1: Larray, where are Billy the Kid and Billy the Goat now?
2: Sitting right over here eating.
1: Are you sure?
2: Yeah. I'm watching them.
1: Very closely, I imagine, at this point. Can you take us back to the moments when you realized the goats were gone? How did you find out?
2: Well, I actually got a call from my sister, and she was like, hey, your goats are out. And I'm like, oh. So I jump up, and I go look in the backyard, and they weren't out. They were in the backyard. So I was like, So I blew it off. And then I'm sitting there watching TV, and I look, and I see my goats getting on the bus around the corner. And I'm like, whoa, when did they do this? And I realized that someone had brought my goats back before I even woke up. Yeah, so they were out. It was, like, early in the morning when they took off.
1: Okay, so you're going to have to walk us through this, like, fantastic goat voyage here. What what happened to the two Billies? How did they get out?
2: So we have a little hinge gate in the backyard, and the kids use it to go in and out, and somebody left it open.
1: The kids, in this case, you mean your children, not the goats, right?
2: Yeah, my children's yeah. not. Yeah, yeah. yeah.
1: Okay, so somebody left the gate open, and then where did the goats go?
2: They proceeded to, I guess, walk down the street and around the corner and to the bus stop.
1: And it's not a short walk from what I understand either, though, right?
2: No,
1: like they were on a bit of a hike.
2: And it's a busy street as well. So I'm like, and what's even really weirder is the people around when they were boarding the bus didn't see them until they got on the bus. Like, because there was passengers walking on the bus and the goats were right there, like waiting to board as well.
1: So there is there's this footage from both inside the bus and outside the bus of what the goats got up to. And you can see that they kind of get on for a moment and then mm-hmm. the doors open again and they are shooed off.
2: Right.
1: What do you think the goats were thinking? Why do you think they got on the bus?
2: I do not know. That's I'm like, where were they going? What are you doing?
1: Are you surprised that they're capable of getting out on their own and boarding public transit?
2: Absolutely. Now I realize how intelligent they are.
1: Tell us a little bit about how the people on the bus and the driver reacted to the two goats boarding.
2: Well, there was a lady sitting on the right side facing away from the goats, but they walked by the side of her, and she's on her phone. She never even looked and noticed that the goats walked on and then walked off. I noticed that in the video footage.
1: It's a good reminder to all of us to get off our phones. Who knows what you're missing?
2: Exactly. Exactly.
1: Now, the guy driving the bus, Abdullah Lahousnia, spoke with a local news outlet afterwards, KGW News. Let's listen to a bit of what he had to say.
3: It was really big surprise to see two goats coming to my bus. People took it as funny, as, you know, something strange, I would say. And that will, of course, keep Portland weird.
1: Keep Portland weird, right? That's the slogan. I wonder how weird you think this is on the list of things that have happened
2: weird.
1: In Portland.
2: It's weird. Like a year ago, if I was just somebody and seen this, I would have been like, whoa, what are goats doing in Portland? Like this close to the city, you know?
1: So you, like you said at the beginning, you woke up and they were back in your backyard. What do you know about what happened once they were shooed off the bus between there and getting back to your place?
2: Well, from there, they walked back through the parking lot and back through, and one of my neighbors seen them, pulled over. And then there's footage of that, too, in her car. She had footage of her taking the goats back and then telling me, you can thank me later.
1: I was going to say they didn't make it on the bus, but they managed to bum a ride. Is that what you're telling me?
2: Yeah. Yeah, they got a ride still.
1: Why do you own goats in the first place?
2: Okay, so I moved into a very large property, and it had sticker bushes, outgrown, just overgrown. And my buddy, he owns a farm, and he was like, hey, if you get some goats back here, they'll knock this down. And I was like, we were just joking around. And I was like, all right, well, let's do it. And we ended up getting the goats, and, yeah, they cleared it out. They cleared this out. I think that's why they started trying to escape, because right over my fence is food, sticker bushes, everything they like. Right. So I started fixing the side, because they've been going into my neighbor's yard and stuff like that, you know. And so this is the first time they went out through the front. That's how they were able to get out to the busy street and out towards the bus.
1: Yeah. You said in another interview, I think, that they are escape artists. So what are you doing to stop them?
2: They're opportunists.
1: Yeah. What are you doing to make sure there are no more opportunities? How are you going to keep them in the yard?
2: So we've already started a GoFundMe, and I've already got fencing, and I've already started putting up new fencing around everything. Every spot that I know is like a weak part in the fence. We got a chain on the gate so the kids can't go in and out no more. They got to use the actual front door or the side door.
1: Well, and maybe now you need to, like, keep the people away. These goats are basically celebrities, no?
2: Yeah. And then they showed, like, the path that the goats took, which was, like, everyone was like, oh, that's where he lives. So now I'm getting people coming by, oh, my God, wait, honking. Oh, want to see the goats. Yeah.
1: Okay. Thank you so much for your time.
2: Yep, no problem.
0: Larray Anderson is a goat owner and a rapper. We reached him in Portland, Oregon. Now here's Lori Matheson with The Escape Goat.

0: We're going to take a short break now. When we return, full steam ahead. A sauna dancer from Winnipeg is representing Canada at the World Sauna Championships in the Netherlands.
1: And strumming up support to Moncton Manor behind a petition with over 10,000 signatures to help make an emoji version of the Acadian flag a reality. It reminded us of the time musician Mary Lattimore helped push to get the harp emojified. Stay tuned. I'm John Northcott.
0: And I'm Catherine Cullen.

0: Hello again, and welcome back. I'm Catherine Cullen.
1: And I'm John Northcott. This is As It Happens, the Monday edition, part two. Right now, severe droughts are depleting groundwater and drying up surface water reserves like never before in France. The government has established water use restrictions in nearly 70% of the country, and at least 40,000 people are affected by water shortages, with record-breaking heat waves and wildfires making things even worse. The department of Côte d'Or in the north of France is one of over 60 that is at the crisis stage, with the region now on the highest national alert level for drought. Edward Blanchet is an engineer with the department's local drinking water syndicate, the public entity that oversees water management there, and we reached him in Saint-Brie, France.
0: Edward, what do the rivers and reservoirs look like where you are right now?
2: Along the river, you can see a lot of sand, the stones, and the fishes, like trapped in the few places where there are still water. The river flow has been reduced by five times from a normal river flow at this period. And also near the river, the grass and the fields, the color for the moment is most yellow than green. So it's really different. And as we are producing water from the rivers, after the water treatment installation, there are very few water, and the level is decreasing really fast. And for one of our three reservoirs, we have still a long 40 days left until we don't have water anymore. That's a level that we never had before.
0: What is it like for you to see that, the fish trapped, the grass turning yellow?
2: It's not surprising because due to the climate change, we know that the river flows are expected to decline, and the low water periods will become longer and the droughts will occur more frequently. But to see it really on the field, it's quite different. It will be worse in the future. So how we consume water, that's what makes me having fear, because for the moment, as a domestic user, I cannot see there is no more water. If you go to your home, you turn on your water tap, you still have water. And it was holiday for the moment, and the people in holiday don't think about the drought. We have beach, Sands beach, and you just want to have a swim in the sea, and then you go back to your home and you take a shower. And so that's the balance between less resources and the high consumption that is really difficult for me.
0: What is your department telling people about how they need to change their water usage right now, while there is still water coming out of the taps, as you say?
2: Yeah, we all have a message about the vital use of the water. And we explain that, for example, you can have a shorter shower. If you have a shower for 4 minutes, you can save maybe 40 liters. It's many, many little acts that every domestic users can have.
0: And to what extent are people willing to go along with these restrictions right now?
2: I think everybody understood that you have to take a shorter shower. You don't have to clean your car. It's forbidden. And if you have a garden with a little fields with, tomatoes, or you don't have to give water during the day. But there are no fines for the domestic users.
0: You're not going to get a ticket for a long shower.
2: Yeah, no, that's it. And for the industrial or economical activities, they have to consume 25% less than the rest of the year, so we can control them. But for the other part, it's really hard to evaluate.
0: Do you think that it's likely that all of France, I mean, it's already the majority of the country, but that soon all of France will be grappling with restrictions and drought?
2: Yeah, already most of the departments in France are under restriction. There are 40,000 people who don't have water anymore in their groundwater resources or rivers, so they are using trucks to get some water from other places. So this number will grow during the next week until we have a significant rain. But we are quite lucky in our department because we have interconnection network between the different water systems. So for the moment, my job is to operate the transfers of treated water volumes from one place to another to avoid outgates of water.
0: I wonder, when you look at the consequences of this, I mean, people are living with the restrictions right now, but they will go beyond this moment. I know France's ecology minister has convened a meeting with officials where she has said that the cost of this summer's heat wave is likely to be between 10 and 15 billion euros. Wildfires have burned thousands of acres of land. How prepared is France to deal with the consequences of all of this?
2: We have a lot of money to put in the system, in the water supply, because today our water is like magic water you get on your tap. But it's the cost is not high enough to reduce the leaks, to encourage water efficiency. So even without those crises, we need more money. But I think this year will help to understand we are under a climate change crisis, and the water is like the main pillar of all of economical activities. The most important is not to forget when we will have, I think, in December or January, too much water, and we'll have rivers that go too big. Not to forget that in summer we still have this problem of drought.
0: When it comes to this drought, when you look at the weather forecast, when you look up, I understand there are clouds in the sky today, what is your best hope for when things will get better now?
2: The forecast are announcing, I think, 30 millimeters of rain next week. It will help, but it won't change the situation, and the drought will continue until we have significant rainfall to get more water in the ground, in the fields, and then in the river, and then the restriction will change. The only help we can have comes from the users to reduce their consumption.
0: Edouard, merci and bonne chance. Good luck.
2: Thank you. Have a good day.
1: Edouard Blanchet is an engineer who manages drinking water supply at the Côte d'Armor Department in France. He's in Saint-Brieuc.

0: For most people, the sauna is a place to sit quietly, sweat out your cares, and relax. But that's not the case or the goal for competitors in the World Sauna Championships. Technically, the competition is called the Aufguss World Masters, and it has a long history in Europe. Competitors are expected to use music, essential oils, and towel techniques to put on a performance-based sauna ritual. This year, Quincy Hebert from Winnipeg will be traveling to the Netherlands to compete.
1: So Aufguss comes from the German word of infusion or steam on. We take snowballs with pure essential oils. We place them on the hot sauna rocks, and then we use our towel and our fan to move that aromatic steam around the sauna to music. And then Show Aufguss takes it a step further, where we create a story a little bit like theater. And we tell a story with the oils and the music that we choose. And then we do a little bit of acting as well to really take people into the story and immerse themselves in a full sensory experience.
2: So how does one get into Aufguss? What's your story?
1: So I have 17 years of dancing experience, and it got to a certain point where I just felt like I wanted a challenge. I wanted to try something new. And my mom actually found the job posting at Thermea. And so I was like, you know what? That sounds like a good challenge. And I just fell in love with how much creative freedom we have, and the oils, and then the community. Everyone's just so nice and so kind. And it's a really great place to find your style and connect with other people.
2: So I guess when you're being judged, you're mm-hmm. going to Netherlands.
1: Yes.
2: You're being judged. And so you're being judged for performance, but are they taking scents and stuff like that into
1: yes.
2: account as well?
1: They account for lots of things. Professionalism, so do you know where everything is? Your heat distribution, your sanitation, so are you wiping away your sweat in between the rounds? Your theme, your oils, so do your oils relate to your story, and your musicality, so are you moving on beat and are you listening to the music, but also paying attention to the audience members and making sure everyone's safety is taken into account.
2: And how challenging is the heat factor with all, and how big of an adjustment was that?
1: That was a huge adjustment. I remember my first time stepping into a sauna just as an audience member. And I remember thinking, oh my gosh, I have to perform in this? Yeah. And then I found that as I got better, I stopped thinking about the heat. I just started losing myself in the music like I did with dance. So it was more seamless than I thought.
0: That's Quincy Hebert, who's competing in this year's World Sauna Championships, speaking to Corey Funk on Information Radio in Winnipeg earlier today.

0: We've all been there, staring at a menu or trying to pick a paint color, eyes glazed over, frozen, overwhelmed by options and unable to make a decision. It turns out being overloaded with choice isn't an experience that's unique to human beings. Researchers at the University of Tennessee in Knoxville have just released their findings in a study of female tree frogs confronted with a tricky choice between this... and this. To the human ear, not much difference, but to a Cope's gray tree frog, the first one, sounds strong and healthy, everything a lady frog is looking for in a mate. In this study, this is known as the target. The second, the call of a weaker, less attractive male frog. For our purposes, this is known as the distractor. But Jesse Tanner says it may seem like a straightforward decision between the two can get complicated. Ms. Tanner is a professor of evolutionary biology, psychology, and neuroscience, and the study's co-author. We reached her in Knoxville, Tennessee.
1: Jesse, let's take another listen to some of the sounds that you used in this study. First, this is the simulated sound of two different frogs at once, one target and one distractor. So one attractive frog call and one less attractive frog call together sound like this. So when you played both calls at once, coming from different directions, what did the female frog usually do?
2: Yeah, so if you're a female tree frog, you're very interested in choosing a male with a longer call, typically. So usually females would tend to move toward the longer call, which was kind of the second one in sequence. Both of these are, like, acceptable males, but you can hear that one has more sound pulses, and I know from my years of study that females should prefer that.
1: Okay. Let's listen to a more difficult scenario now. This is what it sounds like when there's one attractive target call and seven less attractive distractor calls. So what did the female frogs do when there's only one target

0: over the years as a field on the effects of noise. And so kind of what I expected was that we would find pronounced effects of noise on their decision making and maybe more subtle effects of choice overload. But that was the opposite of what we found. We found that the choice overload had a lot more important effect on their decisions.
1: How can you tell that they're being overwhelmed by choice versus just the fact that it's kind of loud?
0: Yeah, so that was the main goal of this study, was to sort of disentangle those two ideas. One, that the female just had too many options and sort of got overwhelmed and froze, versus the idea that the calls would step on each other and be more difficult to hear and discriminate. And so in this study, we designed it such that the calls never overlapped one another. They were all clearly distinguishable if you're a female frog. And that's why we were able to kind of separately understand that it was the number of choices and not specifically the noise.
1: And why does it matter?
0: These frogs communicate in these really densely populated environments. There are a lot of males calling at once trying to attract a female. And so this is, close to a problem they might experience in nature. But females gain a lot of benefits from choosing the right mate to male, the right male to mate with. They get genetic benefits from their offspring. So we know that choosing a certain mate might help your babies grow up faster or survive better. And so these decisions have pretty big consequences for females.
1: What do you think the implications are in terms of the frogs themselves thriving as a species?
0: You know, the big takeaway for me is mainly that females can't always get what they want. So they make these decisions in these big, noisy environments where they have to choose from a lot of different options. And it seems like choice overload is going to prevent them from choosing the mates that they want a lot of the time. I think there's something important about choosing a mate at all versus not choosing a mate that's going to be very important here. So one of the effects that we find is that females take a really long time to make a decision when they have too many options, but they usually still do choose something. And in this mating scenario, choosing any father for your offspring is going to be better than not making any decision. These tree frogs only come to make this mating decision on the night when they're ready to lay eggs, and they will lay their eggs within a few hours, whether they've found a mate or not. So it's important not to delay too long.
1: As you were doing this and thinking about people being overwhelmed by choice, what kind of parallels did you see to the human experience in trying to find a mate?
0: I think the immediate comparison is definitely dating apps. People discuss kind of swiping endlessly on dating apps and feeling sort of dissatisfied with all the options and kind of overwhelmed with the task. And I think it's easy to kind of relate this task to that. But I think this choice overload idea comes into play in a lot of our daily lives. If you've ever, scrolled endlessly looking for a show to watch on Netflix, or stood in the cereal aisle kind of baffled by the number of different options there are, this idea of overwhelmed by choice is a pretty common one that we experience.
1: We shouldn't feel bad about it. We should just think of the free frogs, know that we're not alone.
0: Right. I think one of the interesting comparisons is that, some decisions are higher stakes than others, right? And so which cereal I decide to take home at the end of the day is much less important than which mate this female tree frog decides to go with.
1: It's really interesting work. Thank you for taking the time to talk to us about it.
0: I really appreciate you having me. Thank you.
2: Jesse Tanner is an assistant professor at the University of Tennessee in Knoxville and a lead author of the study titled, wait for it, Choice Overload Constrains Mate Choice Independent of Energetic Masking. We reached her in Knoxville.

There are thousands of emojis, many of which are pretty useless. But it can be surprising when someone then points out that there's an emotion that's missing from keyboards. But friends Alexis Beliveau and Julian Robichaud from Moncton, New Brunswick, have done just that, starting a petition that has over 10,000 signatures so far to help make the case that there should be an emoji version of the Acadian flag. And their efforts were bolstered by National Acadian Day this past weekend, when people who wanted to express Acadian pride were stuck texting some combination of blue, white, and red emojis with a star to one another.

0: another. Mr. Béliveau and Mr. Robichaud will be submitting their proposal to Unicode, the nonprofit organization that reviews and approves new emoji submissions. And it will need to follow strict guidelines and present a compelling case in order to be considered. So they might want to get some tips from documentary filmmaker Theo Scheer and world-renowned harpist Mary Lattimore. In 2024, they told Neil how they teamed up to get the harp emoji the appreciation it deserved.
1: It actually started with me seeing Mary play at a festival by the river. It was this really magical performance. The harp was just so beautiful in the sunset. And I started listening to Mary's music a lot and eventually was inspired to take harp lessons myself.
2: Oh, wow.
1: And while I didn't stick with that, it was around the same time that I realized there was no harp emoji. And Mary could probably talk to this more than me, but I think the harp is actually a really, you know, universal instrument that maybe has different names all over the world, but is used in different ways.
2: Mary, I will bring you in now. This all started because of you. Were you outraged at any point when you could not find a harp emoji? Was this even on your mind before he called you?
3: I wouldn't say outraged, but I was missing it. It was definitely absent. All of us harpists had talked about in conversation, like, why isn't there a harp emoji?
2: Yeah.
3: And I would say, like, it makes sense to have one because it's the oldest instrument, or it's one of the very oldest instruments. And also it can represent a feeling too. Mm. You know, it's not just an instrument, but it can symbolize like, oh yeah, heaven, or like beauty, or,
2: yeah,
3: or something like that. Like a little, like a glissando in picture form or something, you know.
2: Beautiful. So 5 years, as you mentioned, this whole process took the 13-page proposal pitch that you put together. As you said, this is a hard thing to do. Only a few new emojis are introduced every year. So what did you write? What did you say to make sure the harp was at the top of the list?
1: I think what was written in the proposal is something along the lines of, you know, this is used in all these different cultures. It also represents culture of Ireland. I know they use that symbol a lot. And it also has the connotation of this angelic heaven thing. And you never know what people are going to use emoji for, you know, the eggplant emoji, but...
2: Whatever do you mean, Theo?
1: For example, with the harp emoji, it's possible people might use it to say, oh, you're harping on, you know, too long,
2: right,
1: stuff like that. So it'll be interesting to see how people actually use it.
2: Yeah.
0: From our archives, that's documentary filmmaker Theo Scheer and harpist Mary Lattimore talking to Neil in 2024.
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0: 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I'm John Northcott. Thanks for listening.
4: And I'm Catherine Cullen. 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

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And now, today's episode. Hey, everybody. Welcome to another episode of Tectonic. My name is Mark Hurst. I'll be your host for the next hour. So happy.